0: Listen, Rochester, you're going to miss this little car when we're riding around in that buggy I bought. Hey, that reminds me, I've got to get a horse for that buggy.
1: A horse? Oh, then you gave up the idea of letting Dennis pull it.
0: Well, that was just a wild thought. Besides, if I ever hit him with a whip, his mother'd kill me. Hey, there's Don Wilson waiting for us. Hello, Don!
2: Hello, Jack! Mary!
1: Hello, Don!
3: Hop in, Mr. Wilson!
2: Well, hello, Rochester. Where'll I sit, Jack?
3: Right in the middle, or over we go!
0: Don't get cute, Rochester. This isn't a canoe.
1: Say, Don, I'll bet you're a little nervous about going on the air for a new product.
0: Yeah, aren't you a little jittery?
2: No, no. Why, I'm just crazy about those good old Grape Nuts Flakes.
0: Don, that's Grape Nuts Flakes. Grape. Watch it. Turn here, Rochester. Dennis lives right up the street. I got spurs that jingle jangle.
3: I got spurs that jingle jangle.
0: As I go riding merrily.
3: As I go riding merrily.
0: They say, oh, ain't you glad?

0: Dennis! Yes, Mother?
1: Hurry up. Veronica Lake is waiting for you. Here. Here's your hat and your music.
0: Thanks, Mother.
1: And here's 10 cents. I'm sure Mr. Berry won't charge more than the bus. Goodbye.
0: Bye, Mother. Here I am, Mr. Benny. Hello, everybody.
2: Hello, Dennis. How are you? Where'd you get the red
3: hair, kid? Good to see you.
4: Well, what are you waiting for, kid? Hop in the car.
0: I'm not moving one step until I find out if I get a raise this year.
4: You better get in this car, kid. Kenny Baker is in the tool chest. Now get in.
0: Yes, sir.
4: All right, Rochester, we got to pick up Mr. Harris now.
5: Well, Dennis, you all set for the first program?
0: I sure am. Oh, by the way, Mr. Benny, I shopped all over for a horse collar, but I couldn't find one to fit me.
4: Well, don't bother about it, kid. I'm getting a horse. I got spurs that jingle.
0: What's a horse got that I haven't got?
4: It's nothing against you, Dennis. I'm just getting a horse, that's all. Now, forget it. As I go round...
0: Gosh, and I cut holes in my straw hat so my ears could stick through.
4: Too bad. And they sing, oh, ain't you glad you're single?
6: Get hot, Daddy.
4: And that song ain't so very far from wrong. Oh, Lily Bell.
7: Oh, Lily Bell.
4: Oh, Lily Bell.
7: Oh, Lily.
4: Rochester, don't sing while you're driving. Now turn left here and we'll pick up Mr. Harris.

0: Darn it, I told him to be waiting on the corner here.
1: Isn't that Phil up ahead?
0: Where?
2: Right there, and he's pushing a baby carriage.
0: Oh, yeah. He's talking to a street cleaner.
2: That's the nurse. She's got a white uniform on.
0: Oh, yes. Gee, I'll be glad to see his baby. Hey, Phil! Phil!
3: Hiya, Jackson. Hello, everybody.
4: Oh, hiya, Phil.
0: Hi.
4: Hello.
0: Hello. Sir, well, get a load of that baby of yours. Ain't she a Lulu, Jackson?
5: Well, I'll be darned.
2: Let me hold her, will you, Phil?
3: Here you are, Mary.
2: There now. Oh, isn't she a darling?
0: Say, Phil. Phil, are those the little booties I sent the baby?
3: No, they didn't fit, Jackson. You must have had awful big feet when you were a kid.
0: Hey, I was a rugged little rascal.
2: Oh, God, Jack. Look at those blonde curls.
0: I used to have curls that made those look like a nickel. Way down to my ankles.
2: Your arms are way down to your ankles, too.
0: Never mind.
2: Jack lived on peanuts till he was 18.
0: That's so.
5: Let me hold the baby, Mary.
2: Here you are, Don.
6: Careful now, careful.
5: Don't worry, nurse. Coochie, coochie, coochie!
0: Gee, she's always laughing. Let me hold her, Don.
5: Okay, Jack, here you are.
0: I got her. Coochie, coochie, coochie! Now, don't be afraid. It's Uncle Jackie. Remember, I gave you those booties. Here, Phil, you better take her. Here, take the kid.
5: Okay.
0: Well, come on, let's get going.
7: Ah, isn't she cute? Coochie, coochie, coochie.
0: Dennis, put down the nurse. What's the matter with you? Come on, Phil, leave your baby with the nurse and let's get to the studio.
3: Right with you, Jackson. Oh, nurse, I'll be home about 9:30, so be sure and have my bottle ready.
0: Your bottle?
3: Gin through a nipple. It's out of this world, Jackson.
0: I must try it sometime. Come on, Rochester, let's go. Watch the traffic now.
3: Say, Jackson, ain't Alice and me got the cutest kid you ever seen?
0: Sure, cute.
5: Yeah, Phil, I must congratulate you. That baby of yours is a beautiful child.
2: And what a disposition, always laughing.
0: Not while I was holding her, she wasn't laughing.
3: Well, what are you so mad about? You were holding the kid and she cried a little. That's all that happened.
0: Oh, yeah?
3: Drive on, Rochester, drive on.

0: Step on it, fellas. We've only got a half an hour before the broadcast.
1: Hope you brought your pass, Jack. You know, NBC has to be pretty strict for the duration.
0: Oh, all that red tape is silly. Come on, fellas, follow me.
2: Just a minute there. Gotta have passes, you know. Gotta have passes.
0: Passes?
2: Company regulations. I don't make the rules, you know.
0: Oh, for heaven's sake. Now, look, officer.
1: Here's my pass.
0: Here's mine. Smiling Phil Harris, the Daily Double.
3: See you later, Mr. Benny.
0: Okay, kid. Now, look, officer, I left my pass at home. Come on, Mary.
2: Oh, no, you don't. One more step and I'll grill you.
0: Yipe, he's got a gun. Now, officer, I'm Benny, Jack Benny. Now, get Mr. Swallow, the manager, on the phone. He'll identify
2: me. Mr. Swallow isn't in. Keep your hands up, you saboteur.
0: Me, a saboteur? Me?
2: What's that package you're hiding under your coat?
0: That's my lunch, a deviled egg sandwich and a banana. You want a bite? Mary, tell this guy who I am.
4: I'm Mary Livingston, and he's Jack Benny. Here's my pass.
0: You satisfied? Can we go in now?
2: No hard feelings. Rules, rules, you know.
0: You can put that revolver back in your holster.
2: Okay, okay. Doggone. That's the third toe today.
0: Come on, Mary. Let's go inside. All that trouble for nothing. Oh, wait a minute, Mary. Here's the fan mail department. I might as well pick up my bundle. After all, I've been off the air 4 months, you know.
4: Gosh, look at all the mail here. Fibber McGee, Aldridge family, Bing Crosby.
0: We all get it. Oh, miss, is there any mail here for me, Jack Benny?
5: Like I told you yesterday, no.
0: I knew I'd seen her someplace before. Can't understand it. What's happened to my fans? Why don't they write?
4: Well, maybe they think you're a military secret.
0: Yeah, that's it.
6: Oh, hello there, Mr. Benny. How's my favorite comedian today?
0: Fine, fine. Oh, Mary, I'd like to have you meet Robert Welch. Mr. Welch is the new producer of our program.
4: I'm glad to know you, Mr. Welch.
6: I kiss your hand, madam.
4: Oh, fine.
0: Oh, pardon me, Mr. Welch. Miss Livingston's wristwatch seems to have got caught in your teeth. Thanks. Now, Mr. Welch, we're in a hurry and I'm nervous today. Now, what studio are we broadcasting from today?
6: Well, now, let me see. Say, that's important, isn't it?
0: Well, it's... It certainly is. Now, you're the new producer. Where are we broadcasting from?
6: Oh, let me see. I'm not getting off a very good start, am I?
4: I'm glad to know you, Mr. Welch.
6: I kiss your hand, madame.
4: Oh, fine.
0: Oh, pardon me, Mr. Welch. Miss Livingston's wristwatch seems to have got caught in your teeth. Thanks. Now, Mr. Welch, we're in a hurry and I'm nervous today. Now, what studio are we broadcasting from today?
6: Well, now, let me see. Say, that's important, isn't it?
0: Well, it's... It certainly is. Now, you're the new producer. Where are we broadcasting from?
6: Oh, let me see.

0: You're the new producer. Where are we broadcasting from?
1: Oh, let me see. I'm not getting off a very good start, am I?
0: No, you're not. Now, check on it. Check on it, for heaven's sake.
1: Okay, check, check, check, check, check.
0: Gosh, he's so nervous, you know. Oh, here's Wilson. Say, Don, did you find out what studio we're broadcasting from?
2: Yes, Jack. We're in Studio B across the hall here.
0: Good. Let's go in and get our rehearsal started.
2: Well, I'm afraid we'll have to wait a few minutes, Jack. There's a program rehearsing in there now.
0: What program?
2: The Heartaches of Sally Sutton.
0: Oh, the Heartaches of Sally Sutton? Say, that's one of my favorites.
3: That program is strictly for housewives.
0: Oh, it is, eh? Well, Rochester and I listen to it every morning while we're doing the dishes. And their soap doesn't give you the dishpan hands, either. Come on, let's go inside and watch him, huh? Oh, boy, I can hardly wait to see Rochester's face tomorrow morning when I tell him everything before it happens.
3: Shh, quiet.
4: And so, chin up, but with tears in eyes. Sally Sutton faces the bitter realization that her once happy home is about to be broken up.
0: That husband of hers has really been playing around, the rat.
4: Acting on the advice of old Judge Hooper, who lives in the little house at the bend of the road, Sally is determined to have a showdown with her husband, Paul.
0: And Rochester thinks they're going to smooth things out.
3: Jack, quiet.
4: It is midnight, and Sally, chin up, but with tear-dimmed eyes, is awaiting Paul's arrival.
5: Ah, good evening, sweetheart. Am I late for dinner?
6: Oh, Paul, how can you call me sweetheart when your mind is on another?
5: Then you...
6: Yes, Paul, I know. I found out all about you and that welder at Lockheed.
5: If you're referring to Nancy Randolph, there's absolutely nothing between us.
6: Oh, Paul, lies, lies.
5: I swear it. I've never even seen her in a dress.
0: Dress or overalls, that Nancy is a siren.
6: No use, Paul. This is the end.
5: You mean...
6: Yes, a divorce.
5: A divorce.
0: A divorce.
3: Jack, for heaven's sake.
6: Oh, Paul, I've forgiven you time after time. First it was that cigarette girl, then that telephone operator, then that model.
0: And don't forget that usherette.
6: And then that usherette. I tell you, Paul, a divorce is our only solution.
5: Very well, my dear. But I'm afraid that our son, Wilbur, must go with me, his father.
0: No, not that.
6: No, Paul. Would you take a 10-year-old child away from his mother? You can't do it. I'll fight for him.
0: Oh, boy, wait till tomorrow morning. I'm going to bet Rochester $5 they're going to get a divorce. It's a sin.
6: Please, Paul. He's my child as well as yours.
5: All right, Sally. We'll let the boy decide. Oh, Wilbur! Wilbur, will you please come in here?
6: Yes, your father and I would like to talk to you.
7: Mother, father, did you call me?
0: Dennis! Dennis Day, what are you doing on this program?
7: Well, I gotta make some money someplace.
0: I don't care, you're working for me. Now listen, kid.
8: Mr. Benny, please, we're rehearsing.
0: Well, I'm sorry to interrupt, but we're on the air in a few minutes, and I've gotta have Dennis. It's our first broadcast. I gotta have the studio.
8: Oh, too. All right, you saboteur.
0: This is a deviled egg sandwich and a banana. Now get out of here and let us rehearse. Now see here, Dennis.
7: Yes, father.
0: I'm not your father. That's the other guy. Now let's get going around here. Dennis, run over your song. We gotta rehearse that.
3: How can he sing without an orchestra?
0: Oh, for Phil, where are the orchestra boys?
9: I don't know. Oh, yes, I put them in Deacon's warehouse for the summer.
0: Well, get them out. Get them out.
2: Well, Jack, don't you think I better rehearse the commercial once? After all, this is a new product.
0: Okay, Don, yeah, rehearse it. We'll be on the air right away.
2: Ladies and gentlemen, next time you go to your neighborhood grocer, why not ask for America's most distinctive flake cereal? Toasty, brown, sweet as a nut. Grapes, nuts, flakes.
0: No, John, not grapes. That's great.
2: Oh, darn it. You will find that grape nuts flakes are a thrifty buy in the big 12-ounce economy size package. So be sure to look for the big red letters on the box.
0: Don, that was Jell-O. These are white letters, white.
2: So be sure to look for the big white letters on the box.
0: They're little white letters, little, Don.
2: So be sure to look for the little white letters on the box. They spell grape nuts flakes.
0: There you go again.
2: Oh, what's the matter with me?
0: Here they are, Jackson, here's the boys. Well, it's about time.
10: Hold everything there. You

0: 5 passes, you know. 5 passes.
1: Oh, get out of here. Now, Don, watch that commercial. It's all right to say grapes, nuts, flakes now. But for heaven's sake, don't make that mistake when we're on the air or our sponsor will have a fit.
2: Holy smoke, does our sponsor have fits?
1: No, pay attention to the conversation, kid. All right, run over your song. Give him an introduction, Phil.
3: Okay, hit it, boy.
1: I'm a wreck already, only the first broadcast.

0: Good, good, good, good, swell. That song will be okay, Dennis. Now, Mary, pass out the scripts, will you? We'll be on the air in about 20 seconds. Grab your scripts, everybody.
1: We haven't got any scripts.
2: Your writers didn't bring them in yet.
3: What? No scripts? Stand by, everybody. 15 seconds. Oh, for Pete's sake, no scripts.
2: What are we going to do, Jack?
0: I don't know. I'll have to ad-lib something. I'll tell you what. I'll start out by saying, hello, everybody. This is Jack Benny. You know, folks, a funny thing happened to me on the way to the studio.
1: You leave Phil's baby out of this.
0: I didn't mean that. Darn my writers, a fine spot they put me in. Here I am, chin up, but with tear-dimmed eyes. And no script. They've had all summer to get this program written. One little program.
4: And that, ladies and gentlemen, is exactly what happened before we were supposed to go on the air tonight. And now, for tonight's show...
0: Don, how can we do a show without a script?
5: You gotta have jokes, you know. You gotta have jokes.
0: Oh, what's the use? Play something, Phil.

You know, friends, most of us these days are faced with the problem of getting more mileage out of our tires. But homemakers face a different mileage problem. That's how to get more mileage from food, by getting more nourishment per spoonful. 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

0: Oh, what a wreck I am. 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Oh, gosh, that was the most humiliating experience I've ever had.
1: How'd the show go, boss?
0: We didn't have a show, Rochester. No script.
1: Were your writers over martinied again?
0: No, they just didn't work. Oh, by the way, Rochester, remind me to tune in on the heartaches of Sally Sutton tomorrow morning. I have a hunch Paul and Sally are going to split up.
1: No, boss, they're in love. Mr. Sutton might play around a little bit, but they ain't never going to separate.
0: Oh, no? Well, I'll tell you what, Rochester. I'll just bet you $5 they're going to get a divorce. And they're going to fight over the kid, too.
2: Oh, Jack, you ought to be ashamed of yourself.
0: Well, he thinks he knows everything. This will be a lesson to him.

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0: In the great Gildersleeve's town of Summerfield, it's a little after 4 o'clock in the afternoon, the time when growing kids bring hearty appetites home from school.
1: That you in the refrigerator, Leroy?
2: It's me, Bertie, home early.
1: You sure are, Mr. Gildersleeve. I just gonna tell Leroy not to touch that potato salad.
2: What are we having for dinner, Bertie?
1: Potato salad and whatever else is in there. I thought we'd clean out the icebox tonight and save the roast for tomorrow.
2: Oh? Well, how long does it take the potatoes to turn to salad, Bertie? I'm pretty hungry.
1: Now, Mr. Gildersleeve, it's nearly an hour and a half till dinner.
2: That long? I thought the days were getting shorter.
1: No, sir. I think the government's having the sun go down an hour later now.
2: Oh?
1: You want me to rustle you up a snack?
2: Well, just a little something to tide me over.
1: Excuse me, then. This refrigerator ain't big enough for both of us to be looking in at the same time.
2: Oh, yeah. Well, I'll hand it out, Bertie. You just toss it together.
1: Yes, sir.
2: Now, let's see. One slice of salami. Chicken necks. Tomatoes. Celery. What's this?
1: From the way you said it, it must be them leftover pig knuckles.
2: Oh, yes. They never look twice the same, do they?
1: They do look a little tired, Mr. Gildersleeve. But the government says no waste nothing.
2: That's right, Bertie. We won't. Just keep saving them.
1: Hello, Leroy.
3: Hi, Bertie. What's in the icebox? Oh, Unc is.
2: Leroy.
1: You're a little late, Leroy.
3: Dibs on the potato salad, Unc.
2: Dibs on the potato salad. Is that any way to ask for it, Leroy? Where are your manners?
3: May I please have the potato salad after you?
2: No.
3: See, what does it get you?
2: Nobody is eating potato salad. That's for dinner.
3: Oh, boy, pig's feet. How about them?
2: Well, what do you think, Bertie?
1: Wouldn't break my heart none.
2: Go ahead, my boy, and I may just sample the potato salad. Yeah, looks good, Bertie. Nice texture.
1: Yes, sir.
3: Oh, pig's feet is swell, too.
2: Don't gnaw those knuckles so closely, Roy. You worry me. And what have you done to your finger?
3: Matt, I cut it on the playground this afternoon.
2: Let me see. The school nurse attend to it?
3: A little cut? Nah, I wrapped it myself with scotch tape.
2: Scotch tape?
3: Sure, I want to watch the progress.
2: Oh, my goodness. Leroy, you march right up and put on a real bandage.
3: But, Unc, it's only a scratch. What's going on out here?
2: Oh, well, Marjorie, just home from school?
4: Don't mention school.
2: Anyway, it's over for this week, my dear. Have a glass of buttermilk.
4: Don't I wish it was over. Of all the corny weekend assignments.
2: Yeah, potato salad's pretty good, Bertie. Could stand a little more onion.
4: That horrible domestic science class. Every girl has to take care of a baby for an evening.
3: Ah!
4: What a dopey idea.
2: Taking care of a baby? Why, Marjorie, that's an important part of your education. A fine practical experience, my dear. Just think. Little Marjorie with a baby.
4: Uncle Mort, please. When all the kids are having fun tonight, I have to go out and take care of somebody's precious little darling.
3: Those are the breaks, Jack.
4: Domestic science. I hope I flunk it cold.
2: Now, Marjorie, you couldn't take a more valuable course. You just go out and show them what a good little mother you can be. And then someday, if you and Ben should ever...
4: Ben?
2: I don't know. One of these days, he might come in and take you right away from us. Well, somebody else, then.
4: Honestly, Uncle Mort.
2: Yes, delicious potato salad, Bertie. Found the onions on the bottom.
1: Yes, sir.
4: All alone with a baby for 2 hours. I'll just die. There's nothing to do.
2: You'll find there are a lot of little things to do, my dear. Yeah, and babies are very amusing. They wiggle their toes, grab your finger, laugh at you, hiccup. You can have a great time with children. You'd rather do that than go dancing every Friday night, wouldn't you? Well, anyway, you'll do it. And don't look at me like that, like you've lost your last friend. You'll probably gain a new one.
3: Rock-a-bye, baby, in the treetop.
4: Oh, shut up, Leroy. What's wrong with her?
2: Leroy, you may go upstairs.
3: What did I do? Just because she's touchy about being a mother.
2: Don't try to be smart. Someday you may be a father.
3: Me? I'll never take domestic science. Yeah.
2: And leave that plate here. I don't want knuckles all over the house. And while you're up there, put a decent bandage on your finger.
3: Gosh, a guy can't even cut his finger.
2: Yeah, this is fine salad, Bertie. Here's the bowl.
1: Yes, sir. Mr. Gildersleeve, I guess we better have that roast tonight after all. I'll get you in the oven right now if you're in a big hurry for dinner.
2: A hurry? Well, who's in a hurry for dinner? Take your time, Bertie. Think I'll take a little walk. May pick up a few cigars. See you later, Bertie.
1: I declare the eating habits around this house is getting less habitual all the time.

0: back, Commissioner. Didn't expect you back in again today.
1: Just passing, Floyd. Had to come in and see who belongs to those feet you have aimed out the window.
0: A friend of yours. Here, I'll take off the towel.
1: Seems as though I should recognize those feet.
2: All right, Gildersleeve.
1: There's only one man in this town who wears out his shoes under the arches first.
2: Now, see here, Gildy.
1: Well, it is Hooker.
0: Sure, he's been getting the works, Commish.
1: What have you done to his face, Floyd? He looks like a boiled lobster.
2: I've just had a massage, Gildersleeve. It happens to be very invigorating to the skin.
1: Nonsense. A man doesn't get a massage because it's invigorating. Who is she, Horace?
2: I happen to have a very important business engagement this evening.
0: Hey, yeah, Judge.
2: How much, Floyd?
0: Well, let me see. Haircut, shave, massage, shampoo, and tonic. No charge for the murine. That'll be 2 1/4.
1: Hooker, you old rascal, you've got a date. I can tell.
2: There you are, Floyd. Keep the change.
0: Thanks, Judge.
1: Say, Judge, how about getting the Jolly Boys together at the club tonight? Nothing like a little fun after a stale old business engagement.
2: See you again, Floyd.
1: Wait a minute, Judge. Don't you hold out on us.
2: I told you I had a meeting. Just because it's a little beyond your layman's mind to understand why a member of the bar would dress up for a legal appointment is no reason it isn't being done.
0: Yeah, maybe you got the judge all wrong, Commish. They do things like that.
1: Huh?
0: I remember the time me and Lovey went to hear him read her uncle's will. Everybody else was trying to look poor, and there was the lawyer dressed up fit to kill. Of course, the way it turned out, we could have all stayed home.
2: This is not a will reading, Floyd. I happen to be conferring with a new client who just came to town.
1: Yeah, I'll bet she's a client.
2: Well, she is.
1: She?
2: Well, yes, she.
1: I knew it. I'll bet she's 92 years old and has 10 sheep ranches in Nevada.
2: Wouldn't you like to know? Brush me off, Floyd.
0: Well, sure.
1: I don't know how you do it, Hooker. I'm a younger man, a better conversationalist, but do I have a date? No.
0: Well, gosh, Commish, if things are that bad, I got a little black book here I ain't used since...
1: Only kidding, Floyd.
0: Oh.
1: I can get plenty of dates, and I don't have to get them legally.
2: Fact remains, I have one, and apparently you haven't. Wallflower.
1: Oh, go count her sheep, you old goat.

0: Maybe I should call somebody tonight. Get back into circulation. Who can I call? Bullard's wife's second cousin? No, Bullard's home. I saw him through the window. Who else? Face it, Gildersleeve. You don't know a woman in this whole town you can call on tonight. Hooker's right. I'm just a wallflower.
1: Mr. Gildersleeve. What can I do for you this afternoon?
0: Hello, Peavy. I was just thinking. It's a fateful thing that more people can't get together.
1: Oh, you been reading about the Russians again?
0: No, Peavy. I mean right here in Summerfield. Men and women are getting together.
1: I didn't know that was a problem in Summerfield.
0: Well, it is. A doctor meets a patient, a lawyer meets a client, but who does the water commissioner meet? I have no way of meeting eligible women.
1: Well, I saw an ad in the paper. It seems the Fuller Brush people are looking for salesmen again.
0: Oh! Now, Peavy.
1: I didn't think you'd be interested. But now that I recall, Mr. Gildersleeve, a charming young lady just telephoned for you.
0: For me? Well.
1: She said she contemplated spending a very dull evening and wondered if you'd bring along some magazines.
0: Magazines? Who?
1: Your niece, Marjorie.
0: Yes. Well, I do feel a little sorry for Marjorie at that. Pretty tough on her, having to sit with a baby on a Friday night.
1: Well, somebody has to do it.
0: Let's see some magazines, Peavy. You like babies, and you know it.
1: Well, they're pretty destructive in a drugstore, Mr. Gildersleeve. Seem to have a lot of hands.
0: Let's see. I'll take this Ladies' Home Journal. A lot of stuff about babies and that. And Parents' Magazine.
1: I beg your pardon, Mr. Gildersleeve, but I believe your niece specified movie magazines.
0: Movie magazines? Oh, well, let's pick out two or three she'd like.
1: I have quite a selection. Now, here are three you might be interested in.
0: I will pick them, Peavy. Let's see what you have.
1: Well, here's one with Miss Betty Grable on the cover. Another with Miss Rita Hayworth. Here's Miss Linda Darnell. This one has Mr. Gregory Peck.
0: I'll take the first three.
1: That's what I say.
0: How much, Peavy?
1: Well, let's see. Miss Betty Grable is 25. Miss Rita Hayworth... Oh, excuse me, Mr. Gildersleeve. Customer.
0: Customer? Peavy, come back here. What do you think I am? Oh, it's Ben.
2: Hi, Mr. Gildersleeve.
1: I'll be right with you, Ben.
0: Ben, it's nice to see you. Where have you been keeping yourself? We haven't seen you around lately.
2: Oh, I've been around.
0: Go ahead, Peavy. Wait on Ben. He's probably in a hurry to get someplace.
2: Well, me? No. I just dropped in.
0: For goodness sake, that's no way to spend Friday evening, Ben, hanging around a drugstore. Why don't you come home with me to dinner?
2: Gosh, I've had dinner over there so much.
0: That was last year. Marjorie was talking about you only this afternoon.
2: She was? Gee, I haven't seen Marjorie.
0: Yes, sir. I think you and Marjorie should spend this evening together. Wait to see what she's doing, Ben. Should be very enlightening. You can help her.
2: Homework?
0: Homework? Huh? Well, after a fashion, eh, Peavy?
2: Thanks, Mr. Gildersleeve, but...
0: No buts about it, Ben. Bertie has a great big roast, and you're coming home to dinner.
1: That'll be 75 cents, Mr. Gildersleeve.
0: Huh?
1: Or won't Marjorie be wanting the magazines now that...
0: The magazines? Oh, sure, I'll take them, Peavy. What the heck? Betty Grable, Rita Hayworth, Linda Darnell. Hey, it isn't going to be a bad evening at home after all.

0: More from the great Gildersleeve in just a minute, friends. 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
1: Well, yeah, but even if food prices was down to normal, me and Lovey would still stick to parquet. 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
0: 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Between the dark and the daylight, when the night is beginning to lower, comes a pause in the day's occupation when unexpected guests are brought home for the dinner hour.
2: Glad you came along, Ben. No reason why you and Marjorie shouldn't get together tonight. She was worried about how she'd spend the evening.
3: Well, you're sure she didn't have any plans, Mr. Gildersleeve?
2: Well, none you won't fit into, Ben. You like babies, don't you?
3: Babies?
2: The kind you sit with.
3: Oh, gosh. I haven't been stepping out much, honest, Mr. Gildersleeve.
2: No, Ben. Little babies. You like them, don't you?
3: Oh, gosh, no.
2: You don't?
3: No. I kind of shy away from babies. Why?
2: Well, come along, Ben. This thing's going to take a little more direction than I thought. Ah, smell that roast, Ben.
3: You're sure this is okay with Marge?
2: Oh, Marge will be tickled to death. Marjorie, come on down. I have a big surprise for you.
3: Gosh, Mr. Gildersleeve.
4: What did you say, Uncle Mort?
2: Surprise for you, my dear.
4: Oh, hello, Ben.
3: Hi, Marge.
4: What's the surprise, Uncle Mort?
2: Ben is here for dinner.
3: Mr. Gildersleeve asked me.
4: Tonight?
3: Huh?
4: Uncle Mort, you know what I have to do tonight.
3: Oh, well, I think I better be going.
2: But, Ben, you just came.
3: Well, that's okay. Supper's probably ready at home.
2: Supper's ready right here. Bertie! Dinner's
5: ready!
2: You see? Dinner.
4: Honestly, Uncle Mort, of all the evenings to invite Ben over.
2: What?
5: Can I hear supper's ready? Oh, hi, Ben.
3: Hi, Leroy.
5: You staying for supper?
3: Well,
2: yes, he is.
5: Well, let's go out and kick a few after supper.
2: No, Leroy. It'll be too dark.
5: Okay. We can run a few signals in the living room, then.
2: There'll be no signals in the living room.
5: Well, pass a few under the streetlight, Ben?
3: Well, sure, Leroy. That is...
2: Leroy, it's entirely possible that Ben came over to see Marjorie instead of you. It's also possible they have more important things to do this evening than kick a football.
5: Yeah? Ben isn't going to take care of that baby, is he?
2: Leroy, you better run up and wash for supper like a good boy.
5: Okay. See you later, Ben.
2: Good boy. Now, Ben, this feeling you have about little babies...
4: Uncle Mort, don't try to drag Ben in on this.
2: Now, my dear.
4: He doesn't want to go with me to sit with a baby all evening. Do you, Ben?
3: Will you, Marge? Well, gosh, sure. I like babies.
2: What? Huh? Oh, for goodness sake. Well, Ben, I'm certainly glad to hear it.
4: But Ben can't go.
2: Huh?
4: Ben can't go. Babysitters aren't allowed to have dates. I'm sorry, Ben.
3: Well, that's okay.
2: Now, see here. Ben is going.
4: He can't. Our domestic science teacher says so. It's against the rules.
3: Gosh, I'd hate to get Marge into trouble, Mr. Gildersleeve. It's okay.
2: It's not okay. You two are going over and sit together.
4: But, Unky, parents don't like it, according to domestic science.
2: Well, that's nonsense. What's more domestic than sitting with Ben and a baby? I'll go over there and tell the parents right now.
5: Mr. Gildersleeve, dinner's ready.
2: Yeah. Oh. Well, I'll go right after the roast beef, then. Come along, little family.

0: Well, this must be the place. I'll pull in behind their car.
1: Uncle Mort, maybe I'd better go in alone.
2: Yeah. I can always go back to the drugstore.
0: Now, you two are going to sit with the baby. I'll fix things with the parents. I'll tell them. Guess this is the right house. What does that sign say? Beware of the dog. And where the dog is. Oh, what was that? Doormat. Welcome. Oh, nice living room in there. Fireplace. I'll ring again. Ooh!
3: Yes?
0: Your fur coat frightened me. At first, I thought it was the dog.
3: The dog? Isn't that cute? Well, I was just getting my furs. I'm going out.
0: Yes, I know. Nice coat. Oh, I'm Mr. Gildersleeve. Now, about sitting with the baby.
3: Oh, yes, I'm Mrs. Dalrymple. The school said they'd send someone over, but I expected... Are you a veteran?
0: Veteran? Well, they were going to take me, but things started going pretty well for Pershing, so... you mean a veteran going to school? No. I'm the water commissioner.
3: Oh, you poor man. You shouldn't have to do this sort of thing at night.
0: Huh? I'm afraid you misunderstand me, Mrs. Dal... Dalrymple. It's my niece's assignment. That's why I came over to have a little talk with you and Mr. Dalrymple.
3: Mr. Dalrymple? Well, Mr. Dalrymple is no longer with us, but...
0: Oh, sorry.
3: That's all righty.
4: Huh?
3: It's been so long ago.
0: Oh.
3: Nearly a year. Now, what about the sitter, Mr.
0: Gildersleeve. Throckmorton P.
3: Isn't that cute? I'm so glad to know you, Mr. Gildersleeve. I would ask you in, but I'm leaving in half an hour.
0: Oh, not for a half an hour?
3: Your niece will be here by then.
0: Oh, she's here right now, Mrs. Dalrymple, but she and her boyfriend wanted to be together this evening, so I came over to ask if it'd be all right if both of them... Say!
3: What is it, Mr. Gildersleeve?
0: Why don't I stay with the baby? Anything for the children.
3: Isn't that cute? Well, I don't see why not. If it's all righty with the school.
0: I'm a member of the school board.
3: You are? Well, all righty. But you're a little early.
0: Yeah, I know. Half an hour. I'll tell the kids to go on and have fun. Be right back, Mrs. Dalrymple. Oh, doormat. Well, welcome.

0: Certainly is mighty comfortable here in your living room, Mrs. Dalrymple. But I better get on the job. Mustn't forget what I came for, should I? What about the baby?
1: Baby won't be a bit of trouble, Mr. Gildersleeve. I even leave him alone sometimes with the Duke.
0: The Duke?
1: My dog.
0: Oh, yes. Sounds big. Where is he?
1: Oh, he's in the other room. Look, you can see his nose sticking around the corner. Oh, he's really very, very gentle. Unless, of course, someone tries to molest baby or me.
0: Oh, well, I'll sit a little further away. Large nose.
1: Now, if you should want to reach me, Mr. Gildersleeve, I'll be at this telephone number.
0: Oh.
1: And if you should want a snack or a glass of water, just go through there to the kitchen.
0: Through there? Well, I wouldn't want to disturb the Duke. Besides, I drank a lot of water down the department this afternoon. Yes, I'm in charge down there. Strange I haven't run into your name in the water department files. Dalrymple. Dalrymple. What's the first name?
1: Well, it's Doris.
0: Doris. Doris Dalrymple. No, I haven't seen it. But then the only names my secretary calls to my attention are the delinquents. Of course, you wouldn't fall into that group.
1: Isn't that cute?
0: What did your husband do, Mrs. Dalrymple?
1: He was a manufacturer.
0: Oh, well, that must have kept him very busy.
1: Yes, it did, Mr. Gildersleeve. Nobody knows better than I do.
0: Well, that's the way it is with a big businessman. Seems he spends more time with his secretary than he does with his wife and family. Very unfortunate situation.
1: Oh, I don't know, Mr. Gildersleeve.
0: Huh?
1: I was Mr. Dalrymple's private secretary for 14 years before we were married.
0: Oh. Well, they say nobody knows a man better than a secretary. I'll bet he was a fine man, Mrs. Dalrymple.
1: Oh, yes, we all admired J.W. so. Everybody called him J.W. Such a man of decision.
0: Yes, after 14 years.
1: I was so surprised when he asked me to marry him, Mr. Gildersleeve. I kept repeating it over and over to myself in front of the mirror in the girls' locker room. You, little Doris Pankey, are going to be J.W.'s bride, Mrs. J.W.
0: J.W., and what was his first name?
1: Please, Mr. Gildersleeve, things were never that personal.
0: Oh, sorry. Well, marriage is a very wonderful thing, Mrs. Dalrymple. I hope you were very happy. Elderly man?
1: Well, none of us ever thought of J.W. as being old, and we were divinely happy. Of course, I had to give up my job.
0: Oh, of course.
1: And there were parties, dinners. I was rushed right into the social world. A little secretary. Me. And then?
0: And then?
1: 6 months later.
0: Yes?
1: It was all over so quickly. He died while signing a check.
0: Now, Mrs. Dalrymple. You've been through some nerve-wracking experiences. You need comfort.
1: Do you think so, Mr. Gildersleeve?
0: Do I? Yeah.
1: Oh, someone in the driveway. Must be my date. I'd better slip into my coat.
0: Oh, coat. Here, I'll help you.
1: All righty.
0: Nice coat. There we are. Oh, missed one of the arms. Up we go again. There. Mrs. Dalrymple, you shouldn't be alone.
1: You've been so kind, Mr. Gildersleeve, and thanks for listening. You've been just peachy.
0: Now, I'm taking a personal interest in all this. What you need is company. A lot of people around you. What about tomorrow night?
1: Tomorrow night?
0: Dinner, just you and me. I know, a quiet little place, good for the nerves.
1: Mr. Gildersleeve, I thought you said a lot of people.
0: Yeah. Oh,
1: there's my caller. Do I look all right?
0: Let's not answer it. Let's pretend we're not home, huh?
1: Oh, Mr. Gildersleeve, I'll bet you are a lot of fun. Now, I'm sure the baby will be all right, and we'll be back early.
0: Don't worry. Have a good time. Hurry back. Baby's in good hands.
2: Are you sure baby's in good hands, Gildy?
0: Hooker, you old goat. I thought you were out with a new client.
2: I'm going out with her now, Gildy. And beware of the dog.
3: Oh!

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1: Well, Gilda, thanks for taking care of the baby. You can go now. We're home.
2: You're the one who can go home, Horace. Mrs. Dalrymple and I have to make out the report.
3: What report, Mr. Gildersleeve?
2: The report from Marjorie's domestic science class. Run along, Judge.
1: But, Gildersleeve...
2: That's the boy. Well, a 3-page report. Both sides. Come along, Mrs. Dalrymple. There's work to be done.
3: Isn't that cute?
2: Good night, folks. Get out of here.
0: The Great Gildersleeve is played by Harold Perry. It is written by John Elliott and Andy White, with music by Jack Meekin. Included in the cast are Walter Tetley, Louise Erickson, Lillian Randolph, Earl Ross, and Richard LeGrand. 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

you do, ladies and gentlemen, I should like now to introduce something very unique in music. This, to me, is the latest thing in hot jazz. I can't give you my name, I'm sorry to say, but I'm a modern critic of jazz music. Take it away, Phyllis.

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This is Hazel Scott. I'd like to make a V-disc for you. And I'd like to play a tune I did in one of the pictures I just finished, written by Johnny Green, very beautiful, body and soul.

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I want some leaping and some chasing and some weeping and some pacing and some stuff like that there. And when I get a certain feeling, I confess it, there's really only one expression to express it. I want some hugging and some squeezing and some mugging and some teasing and some stuff like that there.

could have squeezed, mugged, teased. Stuff like that there. I want to be petted, spooned.

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I want some hooping and some chasing and some weeping and some pacing and some stuff like that there. And when I get a certain feeling, I confess it. There's really only one expression to express it.

Hello, fellas. This is Hazel Scott. The drumming man that you're going to hear with me is Sidney Catlett. The music section of Special Service Division asked if we'd make a V-disc for you. We said, sure will, so here goes.

0: Little Willie Green was from New Orleans, and a greedy boy was he. You see, he always liked a lot of kids hanging around just to keep him company. And then one day, his mama baked him a jelly roll. That's the bestest cake that was ever made. And when all the kids had come up begging Willie for a bite, here's what old Willie said. I ain't going to give nobody none of this jelly roll. I wouldn't give you a piece of cake to save your soul. 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I know you want it, you craving for it, but I ain't going to give you none. 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You see, he always wanted something of what you had, but he didn't want to give nothing to you. Kind of like the world is today. I mean, it's getting that way. And then when his mama did bake him that luscious, ever-loving, honey-dripping jelly roll, then he'd try to hide it. I mean, he'd try. And then when all the kids would come around and say, Willie, won't you give me one little piece? 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I wouldn't give you a piece of cake to save your soul. Cause my ma told me today, just before she went away, be a good little boy, she'd bring me a toy. 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Yes, that lovin's awful sweet, but my jelly roll just can't be beat. I know you want it, you craving for it, but I ain't gonna give you none. Not a crumb.
1: Say hello and spin a V-Disc recording your way. And it's Betty Roche singing Trouble, Trouble. 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

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He turned to the fireman and then he said, we're going to reach Frisco, but we'll all be dead. Casey.

That Reno hill, he tooted for the crossing with an awful shrill. The switchman knew by the engine's moans that the man at the throttle was a Casey Jones. He pulled up within 2 miles of the place. Number four stared him right in the face. He turned to the fireman and said, boy, you better jump, 'cause there's two locomotives that are going to bump.

0: said, go to bed, children, now, and hush your crying, because you got another papa on the Salt Lake line.
1: Mrs. Casey Jones got another papa, Mrs. Casey Jones, on the Salt Lake line. Mrs. Casey Jones got another papa, oh, you got another papa.
2: Have we got another papa?

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1: Way down in Lover's Lane we'll wander,
2: sweetheart, you and I.
1: We'll be so happy together, but it all depends on the weatherman.
0: Nellie.
1: Oh, Nellie.
0: Why?

afternoon. Here of late she's playing with a band. Let me tell you of this baby at the Baby Grand. When you hear a hot rumble, who's the power behind the moon? It's the lady who swings the band. When you hear the saxes ride, who's the reason why they glide? It's the lady who swings the band. When the rhythm section gives you action, the lady at the keys is the main attraction.

How do you do, ladies and gentlemen? Coming up now is the music of Eddie Bergman, his violin and the Coconut Grove Orchestra, playing in the world-famous Coconut Grove of the Los Angeles Ambassador Hotel. And in the vocal department, the voice of Bob Grabeau. And now we invite you to dance

Here's our Friday evening dancing getting underway from the Coconut Grove with Eddie Bergman and the Coconut Grove Orchestra, and an old tune, very popular yet, from Flying Down to Rio, the Continental.

Very nice bit of rhythm and tempo for your dancing by Eddie Bergman and the Coconut Grove Orchestra right here. We're going to slow the tempo down a bit while we hear the voice of Bob Grabow and the orchestra playing Somebody.

Now, by way of contrast, Eddie Bergman and the Coconut Grove Orchestra with a complete change of tempo. It's music in the tempo of the Beguine. It's a new one called My Life's Desire.

It's music by Eddie Bergman, his violin, and the Coconut Grove Orchestra from the world-famous Coconut Grove of the Los Angeles Ambassador Hotel. And here in the Coconut Grove these evenings, ladies and gentlemen, one of the finest shows of the season, headed by one of America's great song stylists, lovely Kitty Callan. Also, the very unpredictable and great comedy trio, the Weir Brothers. One of the funniest acts in show business, we think. Well, right now, we're dancing on. Here's another new tune, and once again, we hear the voice of Bob Grabow. It's Because of You.

Very pretty tune, Eddie, because of you. One slight mistake we made, not much. No vocal that time by Bob Grabau. Oh, well, it's one of those things. I mean, what are you going to do? We'll hear from Bob a little later in the program, but right now, I know a lot of the folks here at the Coconut Grove have been asking for something in the Latin American department, and we have that coming up right now. It's a samba called Olla Negra. Olé!

Mighty sharp, Eddie. A little samba there called Olla Negra. Well, a moment or two ago, before this particular number, we called a vocal, which wasn't. We're going to call it again, and we think this time it will be, because here's a tune by Eddie Bergman and the Coconut Grove Orchestra, and the voice of Bob Grabeau. How long is forever?

music for your Friday evening dancing pleasure in the very danceable rhythms of Eddie Bergman, his violin, and the Coconut Grove Orchestra from the Coconut Grove of the Los Angeles Ambassador Hotel. And now we have a tune, as we dance on, a new one called No One But You.

Well, we're going back a long way for our next one. If you recall one of the early musical talking pictures, 42nd Street, here it is, The Lullaby of Broadway.

Here's one of the great songs from Annie, Get Your Gun. And we hear the voice of Bob Grabow with Eddie Bergman on the orchestra. They say it's wonderful.

Well, that just about does it, ladies and gentlemen, for our Friday evening dancing. It's been music by Eddie Bergman and the Coconut Grove Orchestra with vocals by Bob Grabow from the world-famous Coconut Grove of the Los Angeles Ambassador Hotel, where Kitty Callan and the Weir Brothers are headlining a wonderful show. And now this is Eddie King signing the show and saying goodnight. This is NBC, the national broadcasting company.

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0: I am the Whistler, and I know many things, for I walk by night. I know many strange tales, many secrets hidden in the hearts of men and women who have stepped into the shadows. Presently, I'll tell you of nameless terrors of which they dare not speak. Within the human character, the line between good and evil is a thin and waving one. And very often, the one small impulse for good will outweigh and nullify the bad. Such was the case with Michael Cobb. Mike wasn't bad, really. It happened while he was a kid, before he knew any better. He'd gotten into trouble, gone to prison, served a stretch. Now he's out, and he's learned his lesson. He's proving that. He's going straight, working hard at his job in the office of a large department store. He's married to a girl he loves, and he's happy.
1: Delicious. Delicious. Oh, nobody can cook a better breakfast than you, darling.
2: Thank you, sir. Now, Mike, don't bolt your coffee.
1: I gotta run. I'll be late.
2: Well, a couple of minutes won't make any difference.
1: Well, maybe not most days, but today is gonna be a big one. The last shopping day before Christmas, you know. Stores will be jammed. We'll be swamped with work until late tonight. Besides, I don't want to spoil my record. 6 months and I haven't been late to work once.
2: I know. It's fine. I'm sure the store appreciates it.
1: Yeah, Lane, I think they do, too. I really think they like me down there. You know, like my work and everything.
2: Oh, sure, Mike. How could they help liking you?
1: No, I mean, well, I'm beginning to feel like all that stuff is all forgotten. Almost like something that never happened.
2: It is. It is forgotten, Mike. Everything's different now.
1: Yeah, it is. Oh, this is going to be a lot different Christmas than the last one, isn't it?
2: Yes, Mike.
1: You were wonderful, Elaine. Coming to see me, sticking by me. Oh, darling, I promise you there'll never be another Christmas like that. Never.
2: I know there won't, Mike. From now on, they're all going to be really Merry Christmas.
1: Yeah, you bet. Oh, gosh, that reminds me. I haven't got your presents yet. I'll have to run out my lunch hour and find something.
2: Now, Mike, you're not going to go spending a lot of money on me. Oh, maybe next year we'll be more on our feet.
1: No, never you mind. I'll get you what I don please. Oh, my gosh. Now, I will be late if I don't run.
2: Hey, here's your hat.
1: Oh, thanks. Well, goodbye, darling. If I don't get home before midnight, Merry Christmas.
2: Merry Christmas.

0: Yes, it looks like a Merry Christmas for you at last, doesn't it, Mike? For the first time in your life, almost. A real Merry Christmas. You notice the smiles on people's faces as they walk down the street. You get sort of a kick out of the fancy red and green draped windows of the store. The holly smells good in the elevator. And you chuckle as you pass the toy department with a perspiring Santa Claus pulling on his red coat. Then into the office, everybody smiling. Yeah, you know what, Mike? Maybe you're getting that thing they call the Christmas spirit.
1: Well, morning, George. Merry Christmas.
2: Hi, Mike. You're pretty cheerful this morning, aren't you?
1: Oh, why not? It's almost Christmas, the day of good cheer. Well, what's the matter with you, sourpuss?
2: Nuts, Humboldt.
1: Uh-oh, the boss on the rampage again, huh? Well, what is it this time?
2: You haven't heard?
1: No, what?
2: Somebody lifted another $1,000 out of the receipts last night.
1: What, again?
2: Yeah, it makes about 10 grand that's been missing in the last 6 months.
1: Well, no wonder Mr. Humboldt's upset.
2: The detectives are in there with him right now, and they've got old Gus, a night watchman, in for questioning. I suppose we'll all be on the carpet like the last time.
1: Well, gee, that's not so good. $10,000. Hey, that's grand larceny.
2: Yeah, and the cops are probably getting pretty sore about not pinning it on somebody. Now, look, here comes old Gus, fresh from the Inquisition.
3: Yeah. Thank you, Mr. Humboldt.
2: Gus. Hey, Gus.
3: Yeah, Mr. Osborne?
2: Are they playing questions and answers in there again, Gus?
3: Yeah. There was you this time, there was you that time. The only time I got to sleep when they called me down here for this. What for would I want to steal money for? I got a wife. Fine wife. 4 kids. I steal money, I go to jail. They starve. What for would I steal?
2: Sure, Gus. But I know why you're so worked up about it.
3: Yeah?
2: You probably had to admit where you were last night between 12 and 1 o'clock.
3: How come you know that, where I was?
2: Go on. Everybody in the store knows that, Gus. It's a standing joke. Everybody knows you eat your lunch every morning between 12 and 1. They know you go up to the 13th floor and stretch out on one of those divans in the Louis XV.

0: right away, sir. Just as I thought. It's my turn now. Well, if I start screaming, you'll know he's putting me on the rack.
1: Okay. I'll bring a branding iron to your rescue.
0: Don't laugh yet. You'll probably be next. If Humboldt really decides to catch a thief, he'll catch one by hook or crook.
2: Merry Christmas, Mike. Oh, now, what's the matter? You don't seem as happy as you were. Something happened to dampen the Christmas spirit, maybe? Something you can't describe, can't even put your finger on? Just a funny sinking feeling? Forget it. George Osborne has been in and out of Humboldt's office, and almost the whole day has gone by and nothing's happened. And everything seems to have calmed down. In fact, it's George's turn to have the Christmas spirit.
0: I really didn't expect it this year, but there it was in my pay envelope. Nice and crisp and green. With the best Christmas wishes of the J.C. Deaver's store.
1: Oh, gee, that's swell, George.
0: Yeah, real honest-to-gosh Christmas bonus. I can sure use it.
1: Who couldn't?
0: I don't know whether you'll get one or not, Mike. You've only been here 6 months. Then maybe.

0: By the way, why don't you mosey in and pick up your pay? It's almost 9 o'clock. We close in 5 minutes.
1: Well, I guess I better wait for Mr. Humboldt to call me. Golly, I thought we'd get paid earlier. I still haven't bought Elaine's present.
0: Ah, well, don't worry. Most of the smaller stores will still be open for a couple of hours.
1: Yeah, sure. But I thought I'd get her something she liked real well in a little store up on 10th Avenue. Oh, well, it'll be open till late.
0: Say, I wonder if they've found out anything about the 10 grand. Boy, they've really questioned everybody around, though.
1: They didn't question me. In fact, they've never questioned me about it. I don't quite understand that.
0: Oh, well, I don't know. I guess you got such an honest face or something.
1: Yeah.
0: Uh-oh. Yes, Mr. Humboldt. Well, yes, sir. Yes, sir, I'll send him right in. Yeah, maybe we spoke too soon. He wants to see you.
1: Oh?
0: On the other hand, maybe he just wants to hand you your Christmas bonus in person. After all, you are getting to be the fair-haired boy around here these days.
1: I'd better go in.
0: You might even be in line for a promotion. You can't tell.
1: Okay, okay. You wanted to see me, Mr. Humboldt?
2: Yes, oh, yes, Cobb, Cobb. Sit down.
1: Thank you, sir.
2: Cobb, you've been with us 6 months now.
1: Yes, sir.
2: And I must admit that in that time you've demonstrated an admirable aptitude for the work.
1: Thanks, Mr. Humboldt.
2: Yes, in fact, there's been some discussion of raising your salary, promoting you. I even talked to Mr. Prentice, the manager, about it myself.
1: Well, thanks, Mr. Humboldt.
2: Yes, and that's why I regret very much to tell you this. I must inform you that we're forced to dispense with your services as of tonight.
1: Dispense? You mean I'm fired?
2: I'm afraid that's it. Yeah, your 2 weeks' pay is in this envelope.
1: Wait a minute. If I'm bed so good, why am I being fired?
2: I'm not at liberty to offer any explanations. I have my orders just the
1: same.
2: It's
1: got something to do with this missing money, hasn't it?
2: I told
1: you.
2: This
1: is your way of telling me you think I took it, isn't it?
2: Now, calm
1: down. That's it, isn't it, Mr. Humboldt? You've questioned everyone else in the department. With me, you figure questions are unnecessary, don't you?
2: Well, since you put it that way, Cobb, naturally, we must take into consideration your past.
1: You knew about my prison record. I told you about it. What I've told you about if I was going to steal again?
2: I'm not accusing you of stealing again. I only say we can't afford to take chances. We simply find it advisable.
1: All right. I understand. I understand a lot of things now, Mr. Humboldt. Thanks. Thanks, Mr. Humboldt, for the Christmas bonus.
0: Hey, Mike, wait a minute. Well, did you get it? Did he give you a Christmas bonus?
1: Yeah. Yeah, I got a Christmas bonus, all right.
0: Hey, what's up? What's the matter?
1: Oh, nothing. I'll tell you about it later. I'm leaving now.
0: Oh, yeah, you're in a hurry. But wait, I almost forgot. With my bonus, I can pay you the 30 bucks I owe you.
1: Huh?
0: Here. 10, 20, 30. That ought to help with that present for your wife, huh?
1: Yeah. Yeah, thanks, George. Thanks.
3: Merry Christmas, Mike. Yeah. That premonition you had this morning was right, wasn't it? That funny, sinking feeling. Now you know, don't you, Mike? You knew it all the time, really. All this past 6 months, you've been kidding yourself. That dream bubble has burst. Merry Christmas, Mike. The crowds are still cheerful on the streets. The windows are still bright and gay, and the holly still spices the air. But you don't see or feel or smell. No, there's only the sensation of a chill wind cutting you to the bone as you wander the dark streets, not knowing or caring where you are.
4: Hello, Michael. Merry Christmas.
1: Huh? Oh, hello, Reverend Ewart. I didn't see you.
4: So I noticed. I was just getting home from my last-minute shopping. Won't you come in for a moment? A cup of tea, perhaps?
1: Why, no, I...
4: Oh, come on. I haven't seen you for a long time. That is, for a chat. Besides, it's chilly out. A cup of hot tea will warm you up. You look as if you could stand warming up, Michael. Come in.
1: No, I've got to get along.
4: Oh, come now. That lovely wife of yours won't miss you for a few more minutes.
1: I tell you, I've got to go.
4: Very well, Michael. I won't keep you.
1: Oh, I'm sorry, Reverend. I didn't mean to, you know...
4: Well, I understand, son. You're troubled. Is there anything I can do?
1: No, I'm all right.
4: Well, I know you too well, Michael. I've known you all my life. Now, I've helped you before, haven't I? Why...
1: I don't know. I don't know whether you did or not. All that stuff you told me about turning over a new leaf, forgetting the past, I believed it.
4: Oh, yes, of course.
1: Hal, maybe you should have told it to some other people instead of me. It just don't work, Reverend. It just don't work. All that stuff about being good and doing good. Hal, it don't pay you off.
4: It does, Michael. It does. You must believe that. Even a little good done brings a great reward.
1: Yeah, maybe to some people. Only maybe some of us are behind an eight ball we can't get around.
4: Michael, please come in. I feel I must talk to you.
1: Not tonight, Reverend. But all the talking I can stand. Now I'm going to do my own thinking. And I know what I'm going to do. You can bet your sweet life I know just what I'm going to do.

0: Yes, your mind is made up now, isn't it, Mike? Humboldt made it up for you, didn't he? You hate him, don't you, Mike? And all the smug people like him who've never done a stretch in stir. They're your enemies, aren't they, Mike? Whether you wanted them to be or not. And you're just one of the cell rats. Okay, if that's the way it is, that's the way you'll play it. What's that? Footsteps following you? Maybe if you stop by this lighted window. Yeah, you were right, Mike. They're following you, all right. Two of them. You saw them duck into that doorway when you stopped and turned around.
1: Tailing me. They got dicks tailing me. Why, sure, you dope. They wouldn't let you just walk out of there. They think you took the money. They're going to tail you, hound you, track you down. Okay. Okay, if they think I took the money, I'll give them reason to. This time, I will take it.
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0: Merry Christmas, Mike. A very merry Christmas, isn't it? 6 months of going straight and you've given it up. You're going back to the store and get your share of those days' receipts. Yes, it's all so simple, isn't it, Mike? It'll soon be 12 o'clock midnight, and old Gus will be up in the Louis 15th room on the 13th floor. The safe in Humboldt's office will be a cinch. You've seen it many times. And as for the two dicks tailing you now, it'll be duck soup to shake 'em. Duck soup. That's right. You're heading up 10th Avenue now. You can double back and... What's wrong, Mike? Why are you stopping? Could it be that tune, the brightly lighted window, the old man standing back there? Of course, now you remember. 10th Avenue. This is old Mr. Samuel's little store. This is it, where you're going to buy Elaine her Christmas present. And there it is. What you heard, the music box, sitting on the counter next to the open door, playing.
1: Good evening, Michael, and Merry Christmas.
2: Hiya, Mr. Samuels.
1: You came in just in time. I was just about to close up. I guess down at your big store, you've been closed for a long time. But here, well, we little fellows have to stay open to get all the business we can. What can I do for you?
2: Is this the music box that Elaine likes so well?
1: Yes, that is the one. She was very taken with it. How her eyes sparkled when she looked at it.
2: Yeah, there's a powder puffer. Something inside, isn't it?
1: That is right. And when you open it, it plays the little tune. So. Yes, she was saying how it was her favorite tune.
2: Okay. How much is it?
1: Well, it's usually priced at 75, but I'll give it to you and the young lady for 50.
2: $50?
1: Well, yes. You see, it's a genuine antique. And it's the best thing I have in this store.
2: Well, I'm sorry, but that's more than I figured out.
1: Oh, I'm sorry, too. I would have let you have it for less if I could, but 50 is the lowest.
2: Sure, sure. Well, okay, forget it.
1: Oh, I'm sorry. Come back again.
0: Now what's the matter, Mike? Why are you stopping? Could it be you can't make up your mind? Could it be you're thinking about the music box, about Elaine, about Christmas? Yes. This may be your last Christmas with her, you know. Your last chance to give her a decent present with clean money. Money you earned. It might be a nice gesture, eh, Mike? A little token of all that might have been.
2: Oh, Mr. Samuels, I'll take it. Wrap it up as a gift and I'll take it.
0: Merry Christmas, Mike. That's what's written across the package. It was going to be a symbol for a wonderful new life, wasn't it? And now it's an ironic farewell. Your last attempt at doing good, as Reverend Hewitt called it. Too bad it won't bring you that great reward he promised. It won't have a chance, because there are those two dicks still following you. And you, you're heading for J.C. Deaver's department store, office of Henry Humboldt, and the interior of his safe. It's almost 12 midnight, and you have to duck those guys.
3: 30 quick. Girls, 30. The greatest little show in town, starring Tootsie Laverne and her 30 raving beauties. A new show just started. Only 40 cents. Ticket, mister.
2: Huh? Oh, yeah, yeah.
3: 40 cents. Thank you, sir. A new show just started. Hurry, hurry, hurry, ladies and gentlemen. It's the greatest little show.
0: You're doing great, Mike. Those dicks will follow you in, but you won't be there, will you? No. You're heading for that exit sign down at the side. Through the curtains, push out through the door, and there you are. In the alley. And free. Okay. Now, up to the street. Lose yourself in the crowd. Turn down Fifth toward the store. You're okay now. No need to look back. Or is there? They're there. You didn't shake them after all. They were wise to that trick, and they were waiting for you outside the theater. Yes, you should have known. Now what? Maybe you've got an idea. Yes, a good idea, a honey. Why not lead them to the store? Sure, that's where they expect you to go. But beat them there and hide, down in the freight dock, behind one of those big crates. They'll never find you in that mess. Then when they get tired looking, you'll be able to slip in and do the job. How's that? Brilliant. Yes, brilliant. Yes, here's the store. And there they are, a quarter of a block behind. When you hit the alley, you'll run for it. Make a dash back to the back. And you'll be so far ahead then, they won't know whether you got in or not. And you'll fool them entirely. You'll have them searching the whole store. Okay, here it is. Okay, you made it. You left them way behind. Here's the freight, Doc.
4: Okay, come on, coppers. Just try and find me in here.
5: I told you he knew we were following him.
6: Sure, sure. But let's not waste time. He had plenty of time to get in. Probably with his employee's key.
5: Okay, okay. Get out your skeleton and let's go in after him.
0: Worked like a charm, didn't it, Mike? You're sitting here in your crate, comfortably waiting, while they search the entire store. They've been there long enough to do it. It's almost one. If they don't hurry, you'll have Gus to worry about. Not that that's too much of a worry. But wait, hold it.
5: Well, that does it. Yeah, too bad. Hey, flash your lighter out. He could have ducked into one of these crates here.
7: Yeah, but we never find him that mess. He could play hide and seek with us there for days.
5: Yeah, you're right. I guess we might as well call it a day. It's a fine way to spend Christmas Eve anyway. Come on, let's go home.
7: Okay, I'm right beside you.
0: Well, Mike, Merry Christmas. This is better than you expected. They're leaving, actually going away, leaving the place to your tender mercies. You won't have to dodge them coming out. They aren't going to camp out in Humboldt's office. They're actually walking away, down the alley, and you're set.
4: Good Lord, the music box. Something's wrong. It's gone. I can't stop. I can't.
5: Hey, Joe, listen. Yeah, I hear it. Come on, right over here.
4: I've gotta stop it. I gotta.
7: Hey, right here, in this crate.
4: Too late.
5: Okay, Cobb, we finally cornered you. Come on out.
7: No use hiding in there now, Cobb. Come on. We want to talk to you.
4: Yeah, I know. I got the idea. Okay. Okay, you got me.
7: Yeah, thanks for the music. Led us right to the dance floor.
4: Yeah, that's the great reward the minister was talking about. Great.
7: I don't get you.
4: No, you wouldn't. It's a private little joke on me.
5: Yeah? Well, that music maybe did you a big favor, Cobb.
4: Favor?
7: That's right. Maybe you'll see what I mean if you'll answer a few questions for us.
4: I don't see why I should.
5: You got nothing to be afraid of, kid, if you'll just answer a couple of questions straight.
4: I'll answer one. I didn't do it. I had nothing to do with it.
7: Okay. You had nothing to do with it. We didn't ask you that question. Well, answer this. You bought that music box at a store on 10th Avenue a while ago, didn't you?
4: You know I did. You saw me buy it.
7: And you paid for it with two 20s and a 10,
4: yeah.
7: Right?
4: Yeah.
7: Well, part of that money was marked. It was money that had been stolen from Deaver's department store.
4: I tell you, it wasn't stolen. That was the dough I got in my pay envelope.
5: All of it? Didn't somebody else give you part of it?
4: No, I just earned the whole thing.
7: Didn't George Osborne give you part of it?
4: Oh, yeah. Yeah, he did.
7: Oh.
4: He paid me $30 he owed.
7: Okay. Now, this is very important. How'd Osborne pay you? In what denomination of bills?
4: Well, I... Yeah. Yeah, I remember. He gave me 3 tens.
5: Tens? You're sure?
4: Sure, I'm sure.
7: And the 20s came to you in your pay envelope, huh?
4: Yeah.
7: You'll swear to that in court?
4: Of course.
7: Okay. That does it. Thanks, Cobb.
4: Hey, wait. You mean that's all you wanted me for?
5: It was enough. You just proved for us who stole that 10 grand from the store. And the way you were acting, we'd almost thought it was you. We hadn't have known better all the time.

0: that's not the end of the story. The Whistler will bring it to you in just a moment. Meantime, Signal Oil Company joins with 1,800 Signal gasoline dealers throughout the West from Canada to Mexico in hoping that this has been a good Christmas for you. It wasn't the Christmas we had all hoped and prayed for. There were too many empty places at the table, too many empty places in our hearts. As we look back, we may wonder if perhaps we didn't give quite enough. Not quite enough of our effort, of our money, and of our blood, which can mean life itself to a boy at the front. Yet even the regrets that may tinge this season's gladness can prove its greatest blessing if they fire us to new determination, to new and greater effort through the coming year, until our prayers are finally answered and peace again returns to heal this confused and torn world. Yes, if, as this Christmas of 1944 draws to a close, we will rededicate ourselves to this, our job, we may, each of us, hasten the realization of that ancient promise, peace on earth, goodwill toward men. And now, back to the Whistler.
1: Well, quite surprising, isn't it? The police didn't suspect Mike at all. You see, it was this way. Because of his record, the cops began to tail Mike in the very beginning, when the money first began to be missed. Twice they had him under observation at the very time the money was stolen, though they knew he didn't do it. But they kept watching him in the hope he would lead them to the real thief, and he did. Yes, because when things got hot, the thief finally tried to frame Mike by giving him some of the stolen money. Marked money this time. George Osborne? Oh, no. In fact, Osborne almost gummed things up by paying his debts. The detectives hadn't counted on that. That's why they had to be sure which bills Osborne gave Mike. The tens weren't marked, the 20s were. The 20s Mike got in his pay envelope from Humboldt. Yes, Henry Humboldt, the office manager. You see, things were getting too hot for him. The trail was getting too close. He knew the money was marked, and he knew the detectives were watching Mike. So he gave him some of the marked bills in his severance pay, trying to frame him. It couldn't have worked, of course, but Humboldt didn't know that, and neither did Mike. And Mike almost did something he'd have regretted all his life. He almost went back to a life of crime. Yes, if the music box hadn't have jammed and started playing just when it did, and the detectives had gone off, Mike's life would have gone down the skid. Because it did play when it did. Well, next week he'll be back at the store, in a better job. Yes, and he got a Christmas bonus, too. They saw to that after Humboldt was arrested. And all because the music box played. Maybe that's why Mike said...
2: No, sir. That music box sits right there on the table where everybody can see it.
3: Darling, I really think it means as much to you as it does to me.
2: Oh, I guess maybe it does, Elaine. Just like the Reverend Hewitt says. A little good brings a great reward. Yeah. For the rest of my life, that little gadget's gonna mean a Merry Christmas. Darling, Merry Christmas.
3: Merry Christmas, Mike.

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0: Come in. Welcome. I'm E.G. Marshall. This week starts the second year of Mystery Theater, and it will be a week to remember. 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Of all the fears that have plagued mankind, probably the most terrible was the possibility of being buried alive. Oh, don't shrink away. You have nothing to fear, modern medical science being what it is. But not so many years ago, the thought of waking up in one's closed coffin beneath 6 feet of earth, that was a horrible thought indeed, and an ever-present danger, which led, in at least one case, to a remarkably strange experiment.
1: Let me go. Oh, please, let me go. I'm dead, I tell you, I'm dead.
2: Guy, I must release her.
3: No. Gordon, no, she's alive.
1: Only my spirit lives. My body has been dead for days.
2: Guy, I beg you, let me release her from the spell of mesmerism I cast over her.
1: Yes, yes. Release me.
3: No, Victory, no. Oh, no, my darling. If I let Gordon break his hold on you, you will be dead, and I can't face the horror of that.
1: Then a worse horror awaits you.

0: mystery drama, The Premature Burial, was adapted from the Edgar Allan Poe classic, especially for the Mystery Theater, by George Lowther, and stars Keir DeLay. It is sponsored in part by Buick Motor Division and Sinoff, the sinus medicines. I'll be back shortly with Act One. As you know, I'm an inveterate and incurable reader of diaries. The Paston letters, John Evelyn, Pepys, Boswell, young Pastor Kilvert. I've read them all and many more besides. The daily journals, that is, of lesser-known folk. In so doing, I've happened upon some curious tales, but none, I assure you, that can match in sheer terror the one I bring you now. I happened upon it years ago in a small, out-of-the-way bookshop in London, England. It's the journal of a young doctor, Dr. Gordon Rainey, and it recounts certain events that took place in the year 1810. Now, let me see where to begin. Here. I arrived at the Bull and Bear Inn in Salisbury, the doctor writes, in one of the worst of storms,
1: and having stabled my horse and seen to its proper care, soon found myself in the rooms my friend Guy Peterson had engaged for himself. In all the years I'd known him, since undergraduate days at Cambridge, I'd never known this closest of my friends to be in such a state of overwrought nerves.
2: Thank God you come, Gordon. Thank God you're here at last, my friend.
1: I came as soon as I could after getting your message, but what is it? I've never seen you in such a state of nerves.
2: Thank God, you're actually trembling.
3: She's dead. Dead, you see, and they buried her last week, but I must see her once again. Gaze on her face.
1: Now look at me.
3: What?
1: Look at me. Look full into my eyes.
3: What? Gordon, what are you doing?
1: I'm merely calming you down through the use of mesmerism.
3: Mesmerism? What in heaven's name is that? And why do you stare at me? As if I...
1: That's right, old friend, that's right. Calm down. Quiet yourself. Relax. Loosen up. Let yourself go. That's it. That's it. There now. Feel better?
3: Why, yes. But how did you do it? What is this mesmerism, did you say?
1: Yes. A means of controlling another person by... Well, to put it simplistically, dominating him with one's own will, the force of one's own willpower.
3: But that's miraculous, and yet you did it. I feel ever so much calmer now because you made me.
1: Good. And now, Guy, calmly, tell me why you sent that urgent message to meet you here in Salisbury.
3: Victorine is dead.
1: Ah, well, I know how you must feel, and... Of course, I sympathize deeply, but her death, isn't it a blessing?
3: A blessing? She's dead. Victorine is dead.
1: And at last free of the hellish life Sir Giles Buckingham led her. Come now, Guy. Is that not something to thank God for?
3: Well, I suppose so.
1: Oh, my dear good friend. I know how much you loved her.
3: Loved her? She was my heart, my soul, my very life. A life that ended for me when her family forced her to marry Sir Giles.
1: We've talked of it again and again, but... Now that she is dead, perhaps you can try to take up your life again.
3: I must see her, Gordon.
1: See her?
3: That's why I'm here. Why I asked you here. I must see her, Gordon. Gaze upon her lovely face once more.
1: But she's buried a week ago, you said.
3: In the family vault on the Buckingham estate. I want to go there tonight. Force entry into the vault. Open her coffin. And look at her once more, just once more. I need you because I fear to go alone.
1: There is more to fear than that, Guy.
3: What do you mean?
1: A body, dead and buried for a week in a damp and virtually airless vault. Guy, you'll not see Victorine as she was in life.
3: I shall see her.
1: Guy, this is mad. I beg you to...
3: I must! I don't care what she has become. I must see her once more. Must I do it alone? Will you help me?
1: If it is your wish, and you wish it so strongly, then... Yes, I'll help you.
3: We must be careful not to be discovered, Gordon. This moonlight makes everything as clear as day.
1: There'll be no one about unless the estate is guarded at night against poachers.
3: Let's hope not. Wind picking up. That should help a little. Cover any sound we make.
1: Yes.
3: Here's the gate to the estate.
1: Yeah. Is it locked?
3: We'll find out. No. Come. There. Not so much for that.
1: Now, the location of the vault. Do you know where it is?
3: Yes. That line of copper beeches on the hill. Do you see them?
1: Yes.
3: The vault lies just beyond. Come.
1: Wait.
3: That barking dog. If the place is guarded by a dog or even dogs...
1: Then don't let your nerves get the best of you. Had enough to face trouble when it comes, not before.
3: That dog. It's here on the ground. And closer. Gordon?
1: Steady, man, steady. Yes, it's on the grounds, all right. And coming this way. Let's step out into the open.
3: Into the open?
1: If the dog is coming this way, I want to meet it in full moonlight.
3: Why, Gordon? Why?
1: Because my only chance of subduing the beast, if it can be done, will be with my eyes. My voice, too, yes, but the eyes. I see it, coming over the hill against the moonlight.
3: Good Lord. What is this animal?
1: Gordon, it's a mastiff and a big one. And he's caught our scent. Come on, step out into the moonlight. Quickly, or all is lost.
3: Yes. Yes. Gordon, I'm scared.
1: Yes, that's still. Make no move. Leave this to me. All right, boy. Quiet down. Quiet down now. That's a good dog. That's it. We're not here to do you any harm, boy. We're friends. Your friends. Yes, that's right, boy. There's a good dog. A fine dog.
3: Unbelievable. You stopped him with your eyes. Held him to the one spot just by looking at him, and with your voice you soothed him. You calmed him. Took all the fight out of him.
1: Yes. And now, let's get on to the vault.
3: Here we are. The vault.
1: Locked?
3: Afraid so. I'll have to use the pry bar I brought.
1: Well, be as quiet as you can.
3: Yes. There. Gate's open. We can go in. Light the lantern, Gordon.
1: Guy, once more, I urge you not to go through with this.
3: I must. You know I must.
1: Now listen to me.
3: Light the lantern.
1: I'm lighting the lantern, but listen to me. You remember Victorine as she was, the lovely, innocent, gentle girl who was forced to marry Sir Giles 7 years ago. The torments he put her through, the daily torture of living with such a beast, these alone would have changed her face. But she's dead as well, and buried here a whole week. Guy, I beg you once again, remember her as she was, not as she must now be.
3: Shine the lantern about.
1: Very well.
3: Oh, dear heaven, there are at least a dozen coffins piled one on another. How can we tell which is Victorian?
1: Hers would be one of the topmost. Yes, and the velvet covering would be the newest. The brass studs still bright. Ah, that one up there, I think.
3: Let's get it down and see.
1: Just let me put the lantern over there. So. Now then, I'll take the head of the coffin. You, the other end. Can you reach it?
3: Just.
1: All right, pull then.
3: Pull it to the edge.
1: And when we get it to the edge, we can put our hands under it and let it down very gently.
3: Yes. Gordon.
1: I heard it.
3: What was it? It couldn't be. Can't be what I thought. A voice. And it comes from inside the coffin. Oh, dear. And above it is Victorine's. Gordon. She's alive. Alive. Let's put it on the ground. On the ground.
2: Easy now. Easy.
1: The pry bar now. Pry off the lid.
3: Yes. Well, hurry, man.
2: My nerves. I'm trembling, those things.
1: Give it to me. Now then.
2: Hurry. Hurry.
1: Well, I'm working as fast as I can. There.
2: The lantern. Quickly, the lantern.
1: Yes, yes.
2: Shine it into the coffin.
1: There.
2: Oh, look. Victorine, alive. Alive.
4: Guy, it's you. It's you. Oh, God, thank you, thank you. Horace, I've been through.
1: All right, gently now, my dear, gently.
4: Gordon, you, Gordon.
1: Yes, yes, my dear. Come on, Guy, lend a hand. Help me lift her out.
4: Oh, I can't believe it.
2: Oh, buried alive, oh, my dearest. It must have been horrible for you.
4: I don't want to think about it. I can't tell you. To wake up, at first not knowing where you are, and everything black, pitch black, suffocating, scarce enough air to breathe.
1: Best not
4: then,
1: to think about it.
4: And then you move, and you feel the sides of the coffin, narrow, so narrow, and you reach up, and you touch the lid, but the lid's only an inch or two from your face, and then suddenly, you know, oh, heaven help me, you know. You scream with the terror of it. You scream and scream and scream.
1: Stop it. Stop it at once. At once.
4: Yes. Yes, Gordon.
1: You're alive, and that's all that matters.
4: Yes.
1: And thanks to what I called a mad impulse, you're safe.
4: Oh, yes. Oh, my darling, God, my dearest.
2: Sweetheart,
4: my dearest.
2: Sweetheart.
1: Listen to me, God. You two. Listen, we face a problem.
2: What problem?
1: Well, how are you going to take her back to Sir Giles? How explain all this? Sir Giles will have us arrested for breaking and entering.
2: She's not going back to Sir Giles. She's coming with me, away from this hellish place.
4: Oh, my darling.
1: You can't do that. She is his wife.
2: I'll die before I let Sir Giles get his hand on her.
5: A promise you may very well keep, my dear sir.
2: What?
4: It's Giles.
2: How did you...
5: The barking of my dog aroused me. I, in turn, roused my keepers, who were out and about scouring the woods. As it happens, I came this way, saw the light of your lantern flickering in the vault, and prepared to surprise what I thought to be grave robbers. Well, as it happens, I am the one surprised. Indeed, I'm shocked. I scarcely expected to find Victorine alive.
2: Yes, she's alive. And from here on, Sir Giles will live, I pray, a far happier life with me than ever she did with you. Move aside, sir.
5: I think not. If you're going anywhere, my friend, you and your accomplice, it's to jail. As for my wife, since she is returned to life, she will also return to me.
4: Oh, no!
5: You don't move, sir, I warn you. But if you do, it will give me extreme pleasure to blow your head off with this gun. Extreme pleasure.
6: I confess that at this point in Dr. Gordon Rainey's journal, I thought the tale over and done with. I was wrong, for really, it was only the beginning. I'll return shortly with Act Two.

0: Well, as I said, I thought that Dr. Gordon Rainey's story had come to an end. He had gone with his friend, Guy Peterson, to the vault where the woman he loved lay dead in her coffin, only to find her alive. And then, as he planned to run away with her to save her from further torments at the hands of her husband, he was stopped by the appearance of that same husband, gun in hand, promising to have him and Dr. Rainey jailed.
1: Child, I entreat you. Let them go. They've done no harm. On the contrary, if it hadn't been for Guy and Dr. Rainey, I'd even now be lying in my coffin, alive.
2: Would that you were. Damn you, woman, would that you were. Your unexpected return from the grave will lose me a fortune.
1: But how can my being alive cost you anything?
2: Lady Hastings is a widow. Lady Hastings has an income of $30,000 a year. I proposed marriage to her on Tuesday, and she accepted me.
3: You proposed marriage to another woman 3 days after your wife died?
2: Why not? I'm alive, very much alive. And to live, one needs money. Why the look, Dr. Rainey?
4: You have more sense, it seems, than sensitivity, Sir Giles.
2: Insulting me will only worsen matters for you, Doctor, if that's possible. You can't be as unaware as you would like to seem that your career is ruined. A doctor, a physician, arrested for breaking and entering a mortuary, a sacred repository of the dead.
3: Sir Giles, you mustn't do this to Dr. Rainey. He helped me because he's my friend, a good and true friend. He was against it from the very start and would never have agreed to assist me had it not been for his deep and abiding sense of loyalty.
2: Oh, do stop, do, or you shall have me in tears.
1: Tears from a stone? A miracle?
2: Oh, well, I... Oh. Very well, then. Stone, stone that will crush you, dear wife. Crush you until the death you've escaped will seem a paradise to you.
3: Put down that gun and I'll...
2: Ah, but I've no intention of putting down the gun. Certainly not until the bailiff arrives and takes you into custody, to jail, where I shall see to it you rot, the two of you.
4: What do you mean, rot?
2: I mean, quite simply, that once you're put in

0: But I shall see to it you rot, the two of you.
1: What do you mean, rot?
0: I mean, quite simply, that once you're put in jail, you will never leave it. You will rot there, Doctor.
1: You make no sense, Sir Giles. The penalty for breaking and entering...
0: Penalties? Who speaks of penalties?
1: I do. There are laws. Laws in this nation.
0: But only one law here, me. I am the law in the village of Buckingham. I am Buckingham.
2: Oh, and he is.
1: No, Sir Giles. You will not imprison this man for the rest of his life. Nor will you imprison me.
0: Oh? And may I ask why not?
1: Because I say so. Because I tell you so. Now, don't look away. Look at me. Look into my eyes. Have the courage to look into them and tell me then. Will you imprison us?
3: Mesmerism.
0: Why, such is my intention, yes?
1: Is your intention, Sir Giles? Or was?
0: Well, it certainly was. I mean to say, the way you put it, most eloquently.
3: Good Lord. It's working. He's doing it again.
2: Doing what?
1: And you, being a man of sensitivity, my eloquence, the validity of what I say, has touched you. Is that not so? It is so, isn't it?
0: Seen in a different light, so to speak, yes, it would serve no purpose to put you in jail. None really.
1: And so you let us go? You will let us go?
0: Yes, go. Get out of my sight, the two of you, and never come back.
1: Let us leave, Guy.
3: Victorine.
1: Under the law, there's nothing we can do. She is his wife.
3: I can't leave her.
1: You must. The bailiff will be here any moment, and I can't dominate Sir Giles' will with mine much longer.
3: Victorine.
2: Go, my darling.
3: What? To leave you with him?
2: Oh, whatever happens to me will be harder to bear if you are in prison. Go, I entreat you. Go.
0: Second thought.
1: He's coming out of it. Guy, my friend, I've done all I can for you, and I'll not see my career ruined because you...
3: Because you're right. Goodbye, my darling, my dearest.
2: Goodbye.

0: mesmerize me, Gordon. Do something. Do anything to relieve me of this torment. You must control yourself. I think of her, dream of her. She is never out of my thought, and always I am stricken with the thought that my very imaginings are as nothing to what he is really doing to her. The beatings, the starving of her, her very loneliness, the vile subjection to his passions. Oh, merciful heaven, I shall go out of my mind.
1: Yes, Guy, you shall. Unless you pull yourself together. Now, if you don't stop thinking of her, if you don't stop letting your fancy invent miseries she is very likely not suffering, you will go insane. You will.
0: Someone at the door.
1: Who? Were you expecting someone?
0: No one. Whom would I want to see?
1: I'll answer.
0: Victorine!
2: Save me, Gordon, save me!
1: Good heavens. Come in, my dear. Guy, look, it's Victorine.
0: Victorine? Oh. It is. My dearest,
2: I could bear it no more. Oh, yes. Oh, hold me in your arms. Hold me.
0: Oh, Victorine.
2: He may kill me, but I'll never go back. Never. He never loved me. And now he hates me because I keep him from marrying Lady Hastings and her fortune. And makes me pay. Oh, save me from him. Never. Let him take me back.
0: Gordon, she's fainting.
1: Here, Victorine, some brandy. Lie down on the couch.
0: There, my love. Lie back. Relax.
1: Let me take over, Guy. Go and bar the door, and bar it solidly.
0: Father?
1: He must know she has fled, and to where she has fled, and he cannot risk her out of his sight because...
0: Because what? Damn it, what? Say it!
2: No. Let me say it for him.

0: Because once again, I'm near death.
1: No.
0: Yes. Unless I can find rest. Unless I can feel myself safe from him. I shall die.
1: You will not.
0: I want to die.
2: Now stop talking, man, for once. Now bar that door.
1: Yes, yes, yes.
2: Too late.
1: No, I threw the bolt.
2: Not enough.
3: Open up. Open up, I say. Or I'll have the door broken down.
1: Gordon, what shall I do?
2: Unless you want a smashed door with nothing gained.
1: Open it.
3: Open, you hear? Open.
1: He'll take her back to Buckingham.
2: Yes, he will. She's his wife. There's nothing you can do.
3: Now, damn you all. At it again, are you? Stealing my wife? Taking what belongs to me? You men, take her.
0: No.
1: Over my dead body.
3: Take her.
0: Back. No.
3: Enough. Enough. Stand back or I'll brain you with this candlestick. All right, then.
2: Now, you'll be next, my friend. If you don't...
4: Very well. Move back. You're quite a hand with a candlestick, Dr. Rainey.
2: Yes.
4: You've laid my man out. I trust you know what this means for you.
2: Perhaps you should consider what it means for you, Sir Giles.
4: Me, sir?
2: Yes, you're not in Buckingham now. You're in London.
4: Seeking a wife who's run from her husband to her lover.
2: No, sir. A woman who has come to her doctor.
4: What?
2: What do you say? Your wife is dangerously ill. You have only to use your eyes to see that. I, being her friend... I am sure she sought me at my residence, and, not finding me there, came here.
4: Adroit? Most adroit, Dr. Rainey. May I ask, then, if you've prescribed for her illness?
2: Not as yet, Sir Giles.
4: Ah, but you will.
2: Yes.
4: Not good enough, Dr. Rainey. As her husband, or lawful husband, I intend to take her back with me to Buckingham. Victorine, my darling, come with me.
0: No.
4: Oh, really, now, you've no choice.
0: No.
1: Take your hands off her.
0: No.
2: If you... Guy, you have no recourse. In the eyes of the law, she is his wife. He wants her, and you cannot keep her from him.
4: Sensibly said, Doctor. Here, dear wife, good wife, faithful and loyal wife, take my hand and let me help you from off that couch. Take my hand.
0: Vile. You are vile. Filthy. Foul. I shall never touch you again. I'd rather burn off my hands than touch you, you evil man. I'll die rather than go back with you. Die!
3: Damn you, come!
0: No. No. No.
2: Gordon. She is dead.
1: Oh, no.
4: Are you sure, Doctor? She was pronounced dead once before, you know.
2: There is no pulse. I can detect no vital signs. To all intents and purposes, she is dead.
4: Ah, you modern-day doctors. Always escaping in words and phrases. To all intents and purposes. Which is to say, you're not sure.
2: Who is sure of anything, Sir Giles? However, considering what has gone before, we will keep her here under observation for a few days.
3: You'll do nothing of the sort. You men, pick her up and bear her to my carriage.
1: No! Wait, what are you doing?
3: Possessing myself of my property, sir. Whether it be alive or dead.
2: But you can't do this. You
3: can't
2: do...
3: Take her to my carriage.
1: Gordon!
2: There is nothing either of us can do. And Guy... She is dead. I'm virtually sure of that.
1: But if she is not...
4: Don't trouble yourself. Your own friend, the man you trust, Dr. Gordon Rainey, has pronounced her dead. All I intend to do is see that she is properly buried. This time, to stay properly buried.
5: Is she dead? You must understand... In those days, more than half a century ago, one was never sure. I'll return shortly for Act Three.

0: think for a moment how you would feel if you thought someone you loved might conceivably have been buried alive. And you will understand the feelings of young Guy Peterson. Think again how you would feel if you were a close friend of Guy's, a physician who risks his career every time he consents to help Guy spirit his beloved from her tomb. And you will then understand why Dr. Gordon Rainey wrote in his journal,
1: "I feel if Guy is not mad, he is close to it. He has never been a robust man, but on the contrary, something of a neurotic. So it was that I refused, and again refused, when he begged,
2: 'Help me. I beg you, Gordon, help me.'
1: That is what I am trying to do, by refusing what you ask. We were caught in the act of entering the Buckingham Vault the first time. We would surely be caught a second. There could be no doubt that Sir Giles is having the place guarded.
2: If there's a guard, we'll get past him somehow, or knock him unconscious, or yes, you could mesmerize him as you did that dog and Sir Giles.
1: Guy, my dear good friend, listen to me. First, Victorine is dead.
2: How can you say that? She suffers. She must suffer from some sort of malady that makes her only appear to be dead. There are such maladies.
1: Yes, everything you say is true, but...
2: You admit she could yet be alive. Buried alive in that tomb, even now.
1: Oh, stop that. Stop it. The second thing I was going to point out is that mesmerism doesn't always work. Some people, the kind of peasant type who'd likely be guarding the vault, cannot be brought under the hypnotic influence.
2: Yes, but...
1: And a third thing is this. I am a doctor. If I get caught again, Sir Giles could end my career. And all I have tried to be, all the good I can accomplish in this world, would be set at naught. I'm sorry, Guy. I cannot risk it again.
2: Then I must do it alone.
1: You will not do it alone.
2: You cannot stop me. No one, nothing can stop me from rescuing Victorine from that vault.
1: Guy, you are mad. You are thinking irrationally, acting senselessly.
2: That's my concern, and certainly no longer yours.
1: Oh, Guy.
2: Leave me, Gordon. I must prepare for the journey to Salisbury. Well, leave, I said.
1: No. I'll go with you.
2: You've changed your mind?
1: I have not. But this is a mad business, and I'm a fool to help you, but I am also your friend.
2: Gordon?
1: Yes.
2: The vault is guarded.
1: Yes. I see the man. A big brute he is.
2: Do you think you can mesmerize him? Bring him under? What did you call it?
1: Hypnotic influence? I doubt it. He's the type I told you about. All muscle and little brain. It's a dark night to make things worse. You wouldn't be able to see my eyes clearly.
2: Do you dare try?
1: Well, I have no choice. But keep this in mind, Guy.
2: Yes?
1: If I fail, as I most certainly shall, run for it. Do you understand? Don't try to fight him. Run.
2: Yes, whatever you say.
1: All right, now then. Let's step out of these bushes and walk toward him. Say and do nothing. Leave things to me. Come.
3: Who's there?
4: Don't shoot, friend.
3: Then stand where you be. Let me have a look at you.
4: Of course.
1: We mean no harm, friend. We are simply two gentlemen who got lost in these woods, and so...
3: Well, how come you're lost? This here is Buckingham Manor, and it's surrounded, all of it, with an iron fence.
1: Yes.
3: How come you got in?
1: Well, we really don't know. It's a dark night, and our eyes couldn't see much.
3: A likely story.
1: You must believe me. My sight is very poor, as it is. Very poor. Look for yourself. Look into my eyes and see for yourself.
3: Yeah, now, what is this? Look into your eyes? It's up to the manor house with you two. Well, your answer to Sir Giles for trespassing on his...
2: Guy. That takes care of him.
1: You stabbed him.
2: You couldn't control him.
1: I said to run if I couldn't, but... Oh, Guy, I think you've killed him.
2: Quickly, into the vault.
1: Wait. What's happened to you? Don't you realize that you've just murdered a man and that... Oh, you've gone mad. You have gone mad.
2: I am as sane as you. But mad or sane, I must get Victorine out of that vault. Now, come.
1: All right. all right, but heaven help me, what have I got myself into now?
2: Oh, the pry bottle. Where is it?
1: Where? Well, you had it.
2: Oh, yes. I must hurry. Hurry, she's alive, man. Her coffin alive. I must... There. Come along, Gordon. Come along.
1: All right.
2: There. There's a coffin.
1: Yes.
2: Look fast. Get the lid off.
1: Insane. He's gone insane.
2: Victorine? Can you hear me? Are you alive, my dearest? Perhaps fainted. No, Gordon? That's possible, isn't it? Alive, but in a faint?
1: No, Guy, my poor dear friend.
2: There. The lid's off and she...
1: Dead. As I told you, dead.
2: Oh, we can't be sure. You know we can't be sure.
1: Guy, in the name of reason...
2: Help me. Help me get her out of the coffin.
1: To what purpose?
2: We'll take her back with us to London and...
1: Take her back where?
2: To my place.
1: The first place Sir Giles will come to.
2: Then to yours.
1: Mine? Do you realize what you're asking of me?
2: If you're the friend you claim to be...
1: But what you ask is impossible. You've already made me your unwitting accomplice to murder, and I... Guy, you are out of your mind.
2: And you, Gordon, are no friend.
1: Guy, I beg you, leave her where she is. She's dead. Leave her at peace.
2: She is not dead, and I am taking her back to London.
5: If whoever may read these pages of my journal thinks me a fool, I could not agree more. But Guy was my closest friend, and what's more, was clearly deranged by the love he bore Victorine and his horror of letting her be buried alive. So we took her body to my rooms in London. 3 days, she lay on the couch in my sitting room, Guy never leaving her side night or day. But on the third day, I knew something must be done to end this madness of his.
2: Look at her. There's no sign, not one, of decomposition.
5: Yes, because it is the middle of winter and we've kept the windows open and no fire in the fireplace. This sitting room of mine is a virtual ice house.
2: I know.
1: Now listen to me. What you persist in doing is not only lunacy, it is sacrilege. The dead deserve decent burial. If you love Victorine, as you say you do, let us bury her, Guy. Bury her tonight.
2: Where?
5: Then you will.
2: Yes. Where can we take her?
5: Well, I thought of that and prepared for it. A grave awaits her body in St. Pancras Cemetery. All is arranged. We can take her now under cover of night.
2: Then... let us do it.
5: Good. Now, I've kept my carriage waiting below. Do you want to carry her, or shall I?
2: Let me. It will be the last time I hold her in my arms.
5: All right. Pick her up, Guy.
2: Yes. Gordon?
6: Oh.
2: Gordon, what was that?
5: It's nothing. Come on, let's go downstairs.
2: But she gave a sigh when I picked her up.
6: Guy.
2: You heard? Gordon, you heard?
5: Good Lord, I did. Here, move aside.
2: She's alive. I knew it. Alive.
1: Quiet, man. In heaven's name, be quiet.
5: Victorine, do you hear me?
6: Yeah.
5: I have taken your hand in mine. Do you feel it?
6: No.
5: Can you open your eyes? If you can, open them.
2: She has. Gordon, she's gazing at me.
5: Victorine, do you see Guy?
6: Yes. Farewell, my darling. Farewell.
2: Farewell?
6: I am near death.
2: No.
6: Only a spark of life remains.
2: No. No, she must not die. Gordon, stop her.
5: What are you saying?
2: Mesmerism. The hypnotic influence. Use it.
5: Are you mad? Use it? How?
2: Command her not to die. Command her to live.
5: Command her to live? Command what to live when there was scarce a breath of life in her? Her mind, her spirit, what? But I did it. May God, in his infinite mercy, forgive me. I did it. Using the powers of mesmerism, I held her eyes with mine. And commanded her, forced her to live. Even though over and over she cried out,
6: I am dead, let me go, I'm dead.
5: But I did not let her go, could not let her go, because... Yes, I confess it. Because the experiment fascinated me. I, Dr. Gordon Ramey, committed for over 5 long weeks, committed the sin, the crime, the sacrilege of holding the spirit within a dead body to this earth, even though it pleaded, entreated, begged...
6: Release me! Oh, release me!
5: In a short time, yes. But tell me first, what are you? Spirit? Soul? Mind? What?
6: I am dead. Dead. Dead.
2: What's that? Someone at the door. I'll answer.
5: You!
3: Found you at last, eh, you damn grave robber?
2: Sir Giles.
3: Yes, and you, Dr. Rainey, who so helped me, will no longer be called doctor when I'm through with you.
6: No, Giles, no.
5: Oh, what's this? She lives?
1: No, Sir Giles.
5: But she speaks. I heard her speak. Here. Let me see for myself.
2: Stay away from her. Don't you touch her.
5: Get out of my way, you...
2: Don't touch her, I said. Don't touch her.
5: Oh. You shot him. You killed Guy.
3: Before he stabbed me to death, as he stabbed my servant. Self-defense, sir. And now enough of this. I came for my wife's body, but it appears I shall be taking your wife back to Buckingham Manor with me. Rouse her. Rouse her at once.
5: I cannot, Sir Giles. She is dead. Has been dead for more than 6 weeks.
3: I heard her speak.
5: Yes. But it was her soul. Her spirit. I don't know what. But not her body. Her body is dead.
6: Yes. Dead. I beg you, don't hold me any longer. Guy is here. Let me go to him. I say to you that I am dead. Let me go.
3: She comes with me.
5: No. She goes where she should have gone long since now, had it not been for me. Victorine, I release you. Go. And in the sanctity of death, join the lover you never had in life.
2: What's happening? Her body is disintegrating before my eyes, rotting, moldering.

terrible indeed it was. For using Edgar Allan Poe's own words, upon the couch there now lay not the body of Victorine, but a nearly liquid mass of loathsome, detestable putrescence. Mr. Poe's words, mind. When he set out to horrify you, he horrified you. I'll be back shortly.

0: The Premature Burial is only one of a number of stories by the master Edgar Allan Poe I've had the pleasure of bringing you. We now owe, and generations to come will owe, so much to his imagination, his vibrant fancy, that it might be nice to think of him now and then. Let his name pass through your thoughts, as it does through mine, and to wish him well, wherever he may be. Our cast included Keir DeLay, Paul Hecht, Guy Sorrell, and Marion Seldes. The entire production was under the direction of Hyman Brown. And now, a preview of our next tale.
1: What is her condition?
2: Well, it's not fatal, thank God. Not even very serious. Badly bruised, cut over her right eye, but she's going to be all right. The monster failed to make good his threat to kill her.
1: We may indeed thank God for that.
2: Yes. Well, at least we know more than we did before, Monsieur Dupin. We know that the murderer is a big man, a huge man of unbelievable strength, and that he has black hair.
1: We know a great deal more than that, Pierre.
2: We do?
1: Well, I do, and so do you. Only, as I've said before, you don't know, you know.
2: Oh, monsieur. Monsieur, I do not have your brilliant brain. Well, it doesn't matter. All that matters is that you can solve this awful mystery, that you can save Yvette. The murderer failed this time, but he'll try again.
0: 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This is E.G. Marshall inviting you to return to our Mystery Theater for another adventure in the macabre.

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Its actors, the actors of the greatest drama of today. Our star is Kenneth Delmar of the Cavalcade Players.

0: The target for American bombers tonight, industrial area somewhere on the continent of Europe. The great bomb bay is open, and out of the bellies of American bombers, American explosives curve down through the darkness to smash into rubble another of Hitler's factories for death. Our play tonight will tell of how one of these American bombers got to Britain, flown there by a four-man crew of the Ferry Command, a crew determined to deliver their American eagle to Britain. With gratitude to the men of the Ferry Command, we present on the Cavalcade of America, Eagle to Britain, starring Kenneth Delmar.
1: For reasons of military secrecy, some details in this play are referred to by such cryptic symbols as Position X or Position Y. Where code words are actually used in communicating information in the Ferry Command, our story employs fictitious code words.

0: Newfoundland Ferry Command Base. Morning. And there are conversations in each of the three telephone booths just outside the office of the operations officer.
1: Look, Dad, don't tell Mom, but I'm flying the Atlantic again. No, not yet. I'm still just the co-pilot. Glenn Williams. You remember him. You met him. He's the guy I had home with me a couple of weeks ago. We went to see the Dodgers. Them bums, yeah. Yeah, that's the guy. Look, listen, Dad. Tell Monty I got the St. Christopher he sent me. And boy, I can use it. He what? What's that? He shipped on a freighter heading east out of New York. When? Well, is he on the same ship? Oh, he is. Yeah, maybe I'll pass over his ship at that. Uh-huh. Sure, Pop. Thanks. Well, look, I gotta go now. Yeah, I'll call you. So long.
2: What? How much more, operator? 60 cents. What do you think I'm calling, Shangri-La? Okay, okay. 25, 50, 60. Hello, honey. No, I'm still here. They didn't cut us off. I can't tell you where I'm going, sweetie. It's a military secret. No, it's not Brazil. I'll tell you that much. Now, look, honey, I just happened to meet that girl in one of those Portuguese bars. She's nothing to me at all. Honest, baby. Look, I'll call you as soon as I get back, okay? What? Oh, sure I do, baby. Now, let me hear you say it. That a girl. Goodbye. Is it worth it? I ask myself, is it worth it?
3: Hello? Oh, hello, Lila. How's Jimmy? Yeah, I'm fine. Had a good night's rest. How's the kid? Oh, no change, huh? Is that good or bad? Uh-huh. Well, what does the doctor say? Well, gee, honey, I've got to worry. I can't help it. No, I should have stayed with you and the kid at the hospital. Yes, I should. Well, sure, this is the Army, but I... Well, is he a good doctor? The best? Uh-huh. Uh-huh, well, all right.
4: Hey, Captain. The mother's getting in.
3: Yeah, okay, Yeager. All right, honey. You pray and I'll keep my fingers crossed. Take care of Jimmy. Yeah, don't you worry. I'll be careful. Yes, dear. Yeah, bye.
5: Sorry to interrupt you, Captain, but it's nearly time for briefing.
3: Okay, Yeager. Where's Burnett and that new man, Orion?
5: Well, they went to the lunchroom to get some hot coffee for the thermos bottle.
3: Oh, good. Good. You made your goodbye telephone call yet?
5: I have no one to say goodbye to on this side, Captain. And I don't think the long-distance service to Norway is so good these days.
3: Uh-huh. No, I guess not. Well, come on. Let's get going.

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1: Yeah. Gear switch.
0: Neutral.
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0: Off.
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1: Hydraulic selector is normal. Intercoolers are cold. Hand primer is off. Parking brake is on. Gyro is uncaged. Cowl flaps are open right.
0: Open left.
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0: Off. 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Superchargers off.
1: Throttles, props, flight controls. Okay.
0: Your radio okay, Jaeger?
2: All okay, Captain.
0: Orion, all your navigation instruments?
3: All set, sir.
1: Select the number one engine on, sir.
0: Well, here goes.
1: Fuel pressure is up. Mixture on rich. That first one is singing pretty.
0: Yeah. I'll get taxi clearance. Pilot Williams, number one to tower. Pilot Williams to tower, requesting taxi clearance.
4: Okay. Tower to Pilot Williams, number one. Use runway 7. Wind direction, pineapples. Wind velocity, John Doe.
3: Military double talk, only they call it code.
0: Here goes.
5: Okay, below. Shocks out.
6: Shocks out.
5: See you Friday, boys.
6: Hands up.
0: It's going to be pretty heavy tonight, Burnett. Better give me about 10% flaps.
1: Got it.
0: Going blind a minute after we're in the air. Better set the gyro compass against the magnetic compass.
1: Got it. Mixture still on rich.
0: Pilot Williams to tower. Request permission to take off.
4: Tower to Pilot Williams. All clear to take off.
0: Parking brake off.
1: Parking brake off.
0: Let's go. Running heavy, all right. Terrific overload.
1: Yeah.
0: Need the whole length of the field.
1: Yep.
0: He's off. Okay, landing gear up.
1: Gear up.
0: Reduce manifold pressure to about 40 inches. RPM 2,500. He's up on the flaps. Next stop, Britain.

0: 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RPM, 1,800.
1: That left engine is hotting up a little, Burnett. If you lean out the gas mixture a little, I'll reduce power.
0: That ought to fix it up all right, yeah. What'd you find out about your kid?
1: Nothing good.
0: It'll all work out all right. You'll see.
1: I hope you're right. Say, I didn't meet any brother of yours when I was visiting you. Didn't even know you had one.
0: He was at sea. The family never talks about him when he's at sea. Sort of a superstition, I guess.
1: Oh.
0: Like the way Medwick always touches third base when he comes in from left field.
1: Yeah.
2: According to my first pick, sir, we're just over the Labrador Current.
1: Okay, Orion.
0: I hope that engine don't give us any trouble.

0: I hate to complain, but this North Atlantic run is monotonous.
1: Is the Brazil run more exciting?
0: Well, at least it's monotonous in a more southerly direction. I'm hungry.
2: Burnett, what's that glow over there in the east? Nowhere near dawn yet.
3: Oh, yeah.
1: Captain Williams. There's a distress signal on the radio.
2: SOS, huh? And to warn some poor guys have gone and got themselves torpedoed. What ship is it and where?
1: I don't know. The radio's silent now. It just began and then it stopped right away.
3: Williams, that light in the east. That's a ship on fire. That must be it. Dead ahead.
2: Yeah. Better take a few turns over, huh?

0: No, Joe, you're all wrong, I tell you.
1: I tell you, yes. I'd know that ship any place, any time. I tell you, it's the Tomahawk.
0: How could you tell from way up here? Especially the way she's burning.
1: It's the Tomahawk. It's Marty's ship. My brother's on that ship. Look at her burn.
2: Here's a position, Captain.
0: Give it to Yeager to put on the radio.
2: Hey, aye, Yeager. 50 degrees, 50 minutes north. 47 degrees, 30 minutes, 15 seconds west. Want to repeat?
3: No. I have it.
1: Maybe if he had the St. Christopher, he'd get away in one of those lifeboats, huh?
0: Don't worry, Joe. It's really his ship. He'll get away, okay?
1: It's his ship, all right.
0: Well, he'll be picked up.
1: I'd like to drop some flares, signal some other ship. If we could only do something.
0: We've radioed, Joe. We're just wasting gasoline now.
2: Imagine being stuck up here with only an A car.
3: Shut up, Orion.
1: You know something? Marty named his kid after me. After me.
0: Joe, snap out of it. Cut it out. We know how you feel. Don't you think I'd like to be back with my kid? He may be dying. Gotta go on. What more can we do for that ship down there?
1: Nothing. Sorry. Let's get out of here.

0: 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As our play continues, the giant bomber with its crew of four men is roaring eastward through the night.
1: This must be the somewhat turbulent air they told us we were headed for.
2: Somewhat turbulent. I don't know which end is up anymore.
3: We can fly over it if that hot engine will take it.
4: Yeah. Run upstairs, boys. Hit the oxygen when you need it.
2: All right.
3: All right. Well, it's quieter up here anyway. Williams. Captain Williams.
1: Hmm?
3: Are you taking enough oxygen? You look kind of dopey.
1: Oxygen?
3: Hmm.
1: Oh, I was just thinking is all.
3: Okay. Me too, I guess.

0: Hey, Williams.
1: Hey.
0: Williams. Captain Williams.
1: For crying out loud, what happened?
0: Captain Williams passed out. Turn up his oxygen, will you?
1: Oh, I thought we merely lost a wing or something.
0: What's that all over your face, Orion?
1: That?
0: Yeah.
1: Oh, it's lemon meringue pie. Imagine, I toted it all this distance just to smush it all over my face when the plane lurched.
0: That's enough. The oxygen will fix him up, all right. How do you feel now, Captain?
2: Hmm?
0: Passed out. Not enough oxygen. I told you to watch it.
2: Sort of sneaked up on me. How are we doing?
0: That left engine is heating up pretty bad now.
2: Can't cut down any more on power. Couldn't hold our altitude up here. We'd get down into that storm, get weathered in solid.
0: If we don't cut down on the power, that engine is going to really give us trouble. She's running too hot to be healthy.
2: All right, boys. We're letting down.
1: What? Letting down through that weather?
2: Are you eating again, Orion?
1: Just some cold pork and beans out of the can. Food for the gods. The way it looks now, they're going to get it, too.

0: I don't like this weather at all, Burnett. I don't like it a bit.
1: Do I? She's getting pretty white out there in the wings.
0: Icing up. Feel the vibration?
1: Yeah, I feel it. Getting worse. And there's more up ahead.
0: Well, what do you say?
1: What do I say what?
0: 4 hours out. Gotta decide now if we're going ahead or going back.
2: Ahead? We should go ahead, always.
0: You're prejudiced, Jaeger.
1: So are you, Williams. So am I, to go back.
0: Got a failing engine. Might get worse. Running into worse weather. We're gonna sweat a lot of weather from now on. Should we risk a valuable plane, valuable cargo, valuable personnel?
2: In war, one takes risks. One seizes the initiative or fails.
1: Captain.
0: Hmm?
2: What do you think the odds are?
0: I'm a pilot, all right, not a bookie. Give me a minute to decide.
3: It's just as far back now as it is ahead,
1: Hunter. Ice is getting thicker on the wings, Williams.
4: Probably bad weather ahead. Probably bad weather behind.
2: Yeah.
4: We could head straight down.
1: Shut up, Orion.
0: I'll tell you, boys, maybe I'm prejudiced. But I'm all for easing down Britain way myself.
1: Okay.
4: Well, I'm glad that's settled.
2: I'm glad it's settled this way.
4: Hey, that ice is loosening up. We must be in warmer air. That ice is breaking off.
0: Yeah, I feel it in the control.
4: Oh, man. How would somebody like a quick shot of hot chicken noodle soup, huh? Might be like a celebration.
0: Always easy. Hey, by the way, Orion.
4: What now?
0: I just thought of something. This is your first flight over the North Atlantic, isn't it?
2: Yeah.
5: Hey, that's right. We've got the
4: initiative. Hey, wait a minute now. What's all this? Here I am, a quiet guy, minding my own business.
1: Quiet, neophyte.
0: You're about to be inducted into the holy and ancient order of short snorters.
1: It's not so ancient order at that.
0: Well, everybody that flies across the North Atlantic is a member. Got a dollar bill on you?
4: Uh-oh. Saw it coming from a long ways off. I must say, this is the most complicated way of putting the arm on somebody I ever experienced. Okay, when do I get it back?
0: Right away. Come on, fork it over.
4: How do you like that?
0: Now, I take this dollar bill and, you got a pen, Red?
4: Oh, he takes my butt, now he takes my pen. How about my portable radio?
0: Here, Joe, take over the control.
1: Right, Glenn.
0: Now then, on this dollar bill, I write your name. Red Orion. Now the date. September 21st, 1942. There you are.
4: Now what, I get my butt back?
1: You get it back and you better hang on to it. You are now a member of the Short Snorters.
0: And any time any Short Snorter asks you, are you a Short Snorter?
2: Then you have to produce your dollar bill proving you're a Short Snorter. Within 1 minute.
1: Or else you've got to pay any short snorter present $1. Okay?
4: Okay. I think I heard about this somewheres before.
0: Oh, sure. Everybody who ever flew the North Atlantic is a member. Churchill, Molotov, all those guys.
4: Captain, don't you think we could have waited until we got there before you took my buck?
1: What's that on the radio, Carl? Anything about that ship?
0: Now listen, Joe. I told you to relax about that ship, didn't I?
2: Matter of fact, Captain Williams, this message is about the freighter.
0: All right. Enter it in the log, Joe.
1: From the U.S. freighter Crawford. They say they stood by and picked up every man and officer of the Brazilian freighter Montezuma. Then they sign off. But, well, how do you know that's the ship we passed back there?
2: Look at the position they give for. That's the same position.
0: You see there? I told you, Joe.
1: Yeah.
0: Nighttime and fire and the state of a man's mind claim some queer tricks.
1: Then he's safe, Marty, safe. My brother wasn't on that ship and he's okay.
0: That's right, Joe. Everything works out, doesn't it, Joe?
1: Yeah, everything works out.
2: Sure, you see. There's no question we should have gone on.
1: Yeah.
2: Now you see why I'm glad we did, huh?
4: Yeah, we're that much nearer England, too. I can smell the roast beef I'm going to eat already.
0: It's pretty light now. We ought to be close to our objective. Jaeger, how about getting me a couple of true bearings from positions X and Y? Kind of hurry it up, huh?
4: Yes, sir.
1: Seems to me we ought to be almost there.
0: Ought to be time to get down closer to the water.
1: We don't know how far down this weather goes.
0: Well, we'll let it down easy. Here goes.

0: Now, dive on that sub.
1: What? What good's that? We haven't any bombs.
0: How do they know we're a ferry bomber?
2: That's right.
0: Well, they know we're loaded to the ears with bombs. Go on down to dive. Tell it to Spector. Here goes.
1: Hell, machine gun to the deepest out of this altitude. You know that, don't you?
0: So what? Watch it, boys. Doc, look.
2: No, let's do it again. Do it some more. The monotony of it all.
1: They're going to crash dive.
0: No, they're not. They hit the freighter.
2: Yeah.
0: The U-boat's gun crew got it. The freighter's hit.
1: Bad, too. Look at that oil flame up.
2: Yay.
0: Well, that lets us out, I'm afraid, boys. The freighter's a goner. Descending a position, Jaeger? Not that it'll do her much good.
2: I'm getting her signal now, Captain Riggins. S.O.S.
0: Yeah. Poor devil. Let's be on our way.
2: Captain Williams, sir.
0: Yes, Jaeger.
3: You want this message for our logbook?
0: Yeah, I suppose so. Give it to Burnett.
3: I think you better take it, Captain.
0: Why? Oh. Okay.
1: What's the matter? I enter things in the log, don't I?
0: Joe.
1: Yeah?
0: This message. One is from that ship burning down there. The name of that ship is the Tomahawk.
1: Marty.
2: Here, kid. You want a slug of my coffee?
1: My brother Marty. Better guy than anybody they got in that Germany. What right have they got doing that to him? What right have they got? I'd like to take this plane and
2: Burnett,
1: die...
2: stop talking like a kid.
1: What do you mean, like a kid? They killed my brother Marty. I'll say what
2: you
1: I like.
2: You lost the brother. Now you're going to win the war all by yourself. So you lose your temper, forget your job, and you endanger all of us.
1: What do you know about it? Who are you to go shooting off your mouth?
2: I had three brothers, and a father and a mother and two sisters, and a whole village. They put my village on a diet of potatoes. And last winter, they took every blanket from my village. More than half of my village froze to death. You had a brother. I had a family. And a village. And a whole country.
1: Give me that coffee, man.
4: Looks like Lamb got ahead of us, Captain. Must be Britain, sir. Get ahead.
0: Fog is breaking, boys. Visibility unlimited.

Ladies and gentlemen, later in the program, we want to introduce to you Lieutenant Harold H. Cargill of the Ferry Bomber Command. Lieutenant Cargill and many others are the men responsible for delivering our planes to Britain. Before we hear from Lieutenant Cargill, we'd like to tell you about an anniversary DuPont is observing this year. This year, 1942, the DuPont Company observes its 140th anniversary. It was in 1802, just 140 years ago, that Irene DuPont built a small powder mill on the banks of the Brandywine in the state of Delaware to provide the frontiersmen, the miners, and farmers of the America of that day with the black powder needed in the building of a new nation, indivisible, dedicated to liberty and justice for all. Powder in those days was the need, and DuPont met the need. What does a long lifetime of nearly a century and a half mean to an American company? It means that as America has grown, as her needs have changed, so DuPont has grown and changed with those needs. The First World War brought a realization that America needed a chemical industry, needed it badly to supply dyes and drugs that had been imported from Germany. DuPont helped to build such a chemical industry for the United States. From the laboratories of DuPont within the past 25 years, you have had an ever-lengthening list of better things for better living through chemistry. In 1918, dyes. In 1923, Duco finishes. In 1927, moisture-proof cellophane. In 1928, Dulux finishes. In 1931, neoprene chemical rubber. In 1933, Zerone anti-rust antifreeze. In 1934, Cordura rayon yarn, which, along with DuPont rubber chemicals, helped to give you auto tires that ran tens of thousands of miles. In 1935, safer nitramon blasting agents. In 1936, Lucite methyl methacrylate resin, one of a long line of DuPont plastics. In 1937, fire retardant.

0: and chemicals. In 1939, nylon. The little mill on the Brandywine has grown and become a company of almost 100 plants in 37 states. Today, the research and productive capacity of DuPont, all of it, is pouring out a night and day torrent of vital materials for war and essential civilian needs. The Dulux that used to protect your car is protecting Army mobile equipment. Lucite is going into military aircraft. Neoprene is going into battleships and many other vital war uses. Cordura strengthens tires for heavy gun carriers. Nylon goes into parachutes. The peacetime products of DuPont are at work to win the war. But the scientific achievement of the future will grow out of these achievements of the past. Our future, which can be made to be the happiest era in all the long evolution of mankind. Part of the story of chemistry's wartime work, as much of it as can be told without giving comfort to the enemy, chapter after chapter that will make the enemy extremely uncomfortable, is told in an anniversary edition of the DuPont magazine, just off the press. You'll find it an exciting, inspiring story. You may have a free copy of this 36-page illustrated anniversary magazine by writing to Radio Section, DuPont, Wilmington, Delaware. Send for your copy. Write to Radio Section, DuPont, Wilmington, Delaware. And now, ladies and gentlemen, we're proud to present Lieutenant Harold H. Cargill of the Air Transport Command.
1: Thank you. Now tell us, Lieutenant Cargill, did our cavalcade play tonight make you homesick for that North Atlantic run?
2: I can't say that it did, Mr. Collier. But that's not the fault of the play or the players. I've never made the North Atlantic run.
1: Oh, then you're not a short snorter.
2: No, not yet. But maybe I'm a long snorter. Because I've made the South Atlantic run to India and back on several occasions.
1: India and back? Well, that's certainly a trip. Tell us, Lieutenant Cargill, is there anything special you'd like to say to our listeners tonight?
2: Yes, sir, there is. I'd like to say two things. Number one is that the Air Transport Command is looking for good mechanics. Any Army recruiting station can give you the details. The second thing is this. We of the Air Transport Command say to you, buy the buns, to build the bombers, and we'll get them. Whether to do the Axis, the U.S. the most good, and the Axis most harm. Thank you.

0: Cade, our star will be Orson Welles. Mr. Welles will play the role of Daniel Webster in a new radio drama, The Man Who Wouldn't Be President. Tonight's cavalcade was written by Milton Geiger and Peter Lyon. Don't forget next week, Orson Welles in The Man Who Wouldn't Be President. The orchestra and original score tonight were under the direction of Don Burries. This is Clayton Cotter sending best wishes from DuPont.
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This is Captain Glenn Miller speaking for the Army Air Force's Training Command Orchestra, and we hope that you soldiers of the Allied Forces enjoy these V-discs that we're making just for you.

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1: Mr. Joseph Cotton as Sanger Rainford with J. Carroll Nash as General Zaroff in the greatest manhunt story written in our time, The Most Dangerous Game, a supreme adventure in suspense.
3: Much time. Any moment now, he may come in. When he does, I'm going to kill him. It's him or me, and I'm going to do my best to make it him. Maybe it sounds crazy to you. I guess it does. Would have sounded crazy to me a few days ago when I was laughing and joking with Whitney on the yacht. I was on a pleasure trip. A pleasure trip. How could I or anyone realize then the horror and torment I was to go through? How was I to know of Ivan and the Death Swamp and the hounds? How was I to know of Zaroff?
4: Think of it. It was only 4 nights ago that the ship went down. We'd been talking about the island, Ship Trap Island, Whitney said it was called on the charts. He was sleepy and started on down below to turn in. I was fixing myself a nightcap. I looked up and saw it. A tremendous reef racing at us out of the fog. I screamed out a warning, but it was too late. We were right upon it.

0: exploded right on top of Whitney and the members of the crew. The force of the explosion hurled me into the blood-warm waters. Terrified at this suddenness and surprise, my stomach weak and sick at the thought of the others. The sea was eddying furiously around, sinking remnants of the ship, and a certain cool-headedness came to me, making me swim desperately away, or I might not have lived to go through the horror which was soon to come. I struck out to the right in the direction of the island Whitney had been telling me about. I have no recollection of how long I swam, but all at once I heard the muttering and growling of the sea breaking on a rocky shore. With my remaining strength, I dragged myself from the swirling waters. Jagged crags appeared to jut up endlessly into the night. All in, gasping, my hands raw, I at last reached a flat place at the top. Flung myself down at the jungle edge and tumbled headlong into the deepest sleep of my life. When I awoke, I was in a strange place, having no idea how I got there.
1: Our friend seems to be awakening.
0: Hmm? What? Where is this? Where am I? Where's Whitney?
1: Oh. Do not be alarmed, my friend. My man, Ivan, found you on the cliff. He brought you here to be taken care of.
0: There's life on this island. I hardly believed or hoped.
1: Well, few people do. Yes, you are quite safe here in my castle, Mr.
0: Rainsford. I'm Sanger Rainsford of New York. My yacht.
1: Sanger Rainsford. Well, it is indeed a very great pleasure and an honor to welcome Mr. Sanger Rainsford, the celebrated hunter, to my home.
2: You know me?
1: By reputation only. I've read your book about hunting snow leopards in Tibet. You see, my name is General Zarov.
0: Well, I can't tell you how happy I am to meet you, General.
1: And I cannot tell you how happy I am to meet you, Mr. Rainsford. But come, we shouldn't be chatting here. We can talk later. You must be hungry.
0: I am, rather. What?
1: Well, Ivan, he thought you would like a robe. He's drying your clothes for you.
0: Oh, thank you.
1: Ivan is an incredibly strong fellow, but you must not mind his looks. His ears were cut off in battle, and he has the misfortune to be deaf and dumb. He is sensitive about his appearance. A simple fellow, really, but I am afraid a bit savage.
0: Oh?
1: He has been in our family for years. Follow Ivan, if you please, Mr. Rainsford. I was about to have lunch just before you woke, but we can have it together now. Does the robe fit you all right?
0: Oh, yes, perfectly, thanks. You have quite a collection of heads here. Lions, tigers, elephants, moose, bears. I don't believe I've ever seen more perfect specimens.
1: They are nice. I take great pride in them.
0: You have good cause.
1: Well, coming from you, Mr. Rainsford, that is a great compliment. Well, here we are. If you will sit over there, please.
0: Oh, thank you.
1: All right, Ivan.
0: Well, this soup looks delicious.
1: Thank you. Perhaps you were surprised that I recognized your name, Mr. Rainsford.
0: Well,
1: you see, I read all books on hunting. I have but one passion in my life, and it is the hunt.
0: Your heads are really remarkable, General. That Cape Buffalo is the largest I've ever seen. You know, I've always thought the Cape Buffalo the most dangerous of all game.
1: No, you are wrong, sir. The Cape Buffalo is not the most dangerous game. He won! He won!
0: How does he understand you?
1: He reads my lips. I think you will like the champagne, Mr. Rainsford. Ivan chills it expertly. No, the Cape Buffalo is not the most dangerous game. Here in my preserve on this island, I hunt more dangerous game.
0: Is there a big game on this island?
1: The biggest.
0: Really?
1: Oh, it isn't here naturally, of course. I have to stock the island.
0: Oh, well, what have you imported, General? Jaguars?
1: No. Hunting jaguars ceased to interest me some years ago. I exhausted their possibilities, you see. Oh, may I pour you another glass of champagne, Mr. Rainsford?
0: Oh, thank you, General.
1: Well, that's good. God makes some men poets, some he makes kings, some beggars. Me, he made a hunter. My hand was made for the trigger, my father once said. My whole life has been one prolonged hunt. I have hunted every kind of game in every land. Grizzlies in the Iraqis, crocodiles in the Ganges, rhinoceroses in East Africa. Jaguars. In the Amazon, I hunted jaguars. I heard they were unusually cunning. Bah, they weren't. They were no match at all for a hunter with his wits about him and a high-powered rifle. Well, I was bitterly disappointed. I was lying in my tent with a splitting headache one night when a terrible thought pushed its way into my mind. Hunting was beginning to bore me, and hunting, remember, had been my life. Well, this was a tragic moment, was it not, Mr. Ainsworth?
0: Must have been indeed, General Zara. Fortunately, that never happened to me.
1: Ah, but you are much younger than I am, Mr. Ainsworth, and you have not hunted much. But you perhaps can guess why the hunt no longer fascinated me.
0: You'll have to tell me, General.
1: Well, hunting had ceased to be what you call a sporting proposition. It had become too easy. I always got my quarry, always. No animal had a chance with me anymore. The animal had nothing but his legs and his instinct. Instinct is no match for reason.
0: I see.
1: It came to me as an inspiration, what I must do.
0: And that was?
1: Well, I had to invent a new animal to hunt.
0: A new animal? Are you kidding?
1: Not at all. I never joke about hunting. I needed a new animal. I found one, so I bought this island, built this castle, and here I do my hunting. The island is perfect for my purposes. There are jungles with maze of trails in them, hills, swamps.
0: But the animal, General Zaroff.
1: Well, I wanted the ideal animal to hunt. So I said, what are the attributes of an ideal quarry? And the answer was, of course, it must have courage, cunning, and above all, it must be able to reason.
0: But no animal can reason.
1: My dear fellow, there is one that can.
0: One?
1: One.
0: You can't mean...
1: And why not?
0: Oh, I can't believe you're serious, General Zaroff. You're just joking.
1: Joking? I'm quite serious. I'm speaking about hunting.
0: Hunting? You're speaking of murder.
1: Dear me, that unpleasant word. But I think I can show you that your scruples are quite ill-founded.
0: I doubt that.
1: I hunt the scum of the earth. Sailors from tramp ships, Lascars, Mongols.
0: But they are men.
1: Precisely. That is why I use them. They can reason after a fashion. Oh, they are dangerous.
0: But where do you get them?
1: Well, we will visit my training school. It is in the cellar. I have about a dozen pupils locked down there now. They're from the Spanish barque, San Lacar. They had the bad luck to go on the rocks out there. Well, a very inferior lot, I regret to say. Another glass?
0: No.
1: You see, it is a game. I suggest to one of them that we go hunting. I give him a supply of food and an excellent hunting knife. I give him 2 hours' start. If my quarry eludes me for 3 whole days, he wins the game. If I find him, well, he loses.
0: Suppose he refused to be hunted?
1: Well, I give him his choice, of course. He need not play that game if he does not wish to. If he does not wish to hunt, I turn him over to Ivan. Ivan used to be official knouter to my old king. And he has his own ideas of sport. Invariably, Mr. Ainsworth, invariably, they choose to hunt.
0: And if they win?
1: Well, to date, I have not lost. Oh, I do not wish you to think me a braggart, Mr. Ainsworth. Many of them afford only the most elementary sort of problem. Occasionally, I strike a tartar. One almost did win. I eventually had to use the hound.
0: The hound?
1: Well, this way, please. Come, I will show you. See, wait a minute. I'll open the window. Ah, nice boys. Hello, boys. They are a rather good lot, I think, huh? They are let out at 7 every night. If anyone should try to get into my castle or out of it, something extremely regrettable would occur to him. But enough of this. Come. I want to show you a collection of heads I'm quite sure you've never seen before. Will you join me in the library
0: here,
1: for coffee?
0: Look here, General Zaroff. I appreciate your hospitality and your rescuing me more than I can say, but I... Well, I'm not bored with hunting.
1: Well, good, good, excellent. Tonight we will hunt, then. I arrange for
0: General, I wish to leave this island at once.
1: Tonight we will hunt. You... And I.
0: You're wrong, General. I won't hunt.
1: Oh.
0: I won't murder.
1: That is too bad. Well, as you wish, my friend. The choice rests entirely with you. But may I not venture to suggest to you that you will find my idea of sport More the worst thing than you want.
0: Now, wait a minute.
1: My dear fellow.
0: You don't... You don't mean you plan to hunt me?
1: My dear fellow, have I not told you I always mean what I say about hunting? This is really an inspiration. I drink to a foreman worthy of my steel at last.
0: I simply can't believe... This must be some sort of a dream.
1: Your brain against mine, your woodcraft against mine, your strength, your stamina against mine. Outdoor chess. And the stake is not without value, huh?
0: And if I win?
1: Oh, well, then I will cheerfully acknowledge myself defeated. And if I do not find you by midnight of the third day, my sloop will place you on the mainland near the town. Oh, you can trust me. I will give you my word as a gentleman and a sportsman. Of course, you, in turn, must agree to say nothing of your visit here.
0: I'll agree to nothing of the kind.
1: Oh. Well, in that case... Well, but why discuss that now? 3 days hence, we can discuss it, unless... Well, what is your choice, Mr. Ainsworth?
0: I'm a hunter. You know my choice.
1: Good. Ivan Hero will supply you with hunting clothes, food, and knife. I suggest you wear moccasins. They leave a poorer trail. I suggest, too, that you avoid the big swamp in the northeast corner of the island. We call it Death Swamp. There's quicksand there. Well, I must beg you to excuse me now. I always take a siesta after lunch. You will want to start, no doubt. Well, au revoir, Mr. Ainsworth. Au revoir.
0: Look here. Isn't there any way I can...

I fought my way through the bush for 2 hours, repeating to myself over and over again, I must keep my nerve, I must keep my nerve. My whole idea at first was to put distance between myself and General Zaroff, and to this end I had plunged along through the thicket, spurred on by the sharp rowls of something very much like panic. Now, I had got a grip on myself, had stopped, and was taking stock of the situation. I saw that straight flight was futile. Inevitably, it would bring me face to face with the sea. I'll give him a trail to follow, I muttered, and I struck off from the rude path I had been following and into the trackless wilderness. I made a series of intricate loops. I doubled on my trail again and again, recalling all the lore of the fox hunt and all the dodges of the fox. Night found me exhausted, my hands and face lashed by the branches on a thickly wooded ridge. My need for rest was imperative, and I thought, played the fox, now I must play the cat of the fable. A big tree with a thick trunk and outspread branches was nearby, and taking care to leave not the slightest mark, I climbed up and stretched out on one of the broad limbs. Rest brought me new confidence and almost a feeling of security. Even so expert a hunter as General Zaroff could not trace me here, I assured myself. An apprehensive night crawled slowly by, my mind keenly alert for any sound, any warning. And towards the dawn, an instinct I never knew existed, like an animal must possess, impel me to look far in the distance in a westerly direction. Sure enough, following the trail with the sureness of a bloodhound, came General Zaroff. Nothing escaped those searching black eyes. No crushed blade of grass, no bent twig, no mark, no matter how faint, in the moss. My heart pounding furiously, I slid down quickly from the tree and struck off again in the woods. I knew I had to do something desperate, and I knew I had little time in which to do it. 300 yards from my hiding place, I stopped where a huge dead tree leaned precariously on a smaller living one. Throwing off my sack of food, I took my knife from the sheath and began to work with all my energy. The job was finished at last, and I threw myself down behind a fallen log 100 feet away. I did not have to wait long.

0: Congratulate you. Not many men know how to make a Malay man catcher. Luckily for me, I too have hunted in Malacca. You are proving interesting, Mr. Rainsford. You are proving interesting. The tree brushed my shoulder as I jumped back. I am going to have the wound dressed. It is only slight. But I shall be back, Mr. Rainsford. I shall be back.
1: It was flight now. A desperate, hopeless flight that carried me on for hours. I don't know where I got the strength.
0: Not many men know how to make a Malay man catcher. Luckily for me, I too have hunted in Malacca. You are proving interesting, Mr. Rainsford. You are proving interesting. The tree brushed my shoulder as I jumped back. I am going to have the wound dressed. It is only slight. But I shall be back, Mr. Rainsford. I shall be back.
1: It was flight now. A desperate, hopeless flight.

It was flight now. A desperate, hopeless flight that carried me on for hours. I don't know where I got the strength. I kept telling myself over and over again that I must keep my nerve, that I was competing with a monster, a super huntsman. Dusk came, then darkness, and still I managed to press on. The ground grew softer under my moccasins. The vegetation grew ranker, denser. Insects bit at me savagely. Suddenly, as I stepped forward, my foot sank into the ooze. I tried to wrench it back. Mud sucked viciously at my foot like a giant leech. A violent effort, I tore my foot loose. I knew where I was then. Death swamp and its quicksand. But the softness of the earth had given me an idea. I stepped back from the quicksand a dozen feet or so and began to dig. When the pit was above my shoulders, I climbed out and from some hard saplings cut stakes and sharpened them to a fine point. These stakes I planted in the bottom of the pit with the point sticking up. As fast as I could, I wove a rough carpet of weeds and branches and with it covered the mouth of the pit. Then, wet with sweat and aching with tiredness, I crouched behind the stump of a lightning-charred tree. I knew Zaroff was coming. I could hear the paddling sound of the feet on the soft earth. He was not feeling his way along foot by foot. He was coming and coming fast. Crouching there, I couldn't see him nor the pit. I lived a year and a minute, frozen, every muscle tensed.

0: Well, excellent, Rainsford. 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You have done well. Your Burmese tiger pit has claimed one of my finest hounds. Again you score. I think, Mr. Rainsford, I will see what you can do against my whole pack. I am going back to get them now. Thank you for a most amusing evening.
1: At daybreak, lying near the swamp, I was awakened by a sound that made me know that I had new things to learn about fear. It was a distant sound, faint and wavering, but I knew it. It was the baying of a pack of hounds. I could do one of two things. I could stay where I was and wait. That was suicide. I could flee. That was postponing the inevitable. I put my every last hope into that tiger pit. For a moment, I stood there thinking. All at once, an idea that held a wild chance came to me, and tightening my belt, I headed away from the swamp. The baying of the hounds grew nearer. It would be on me any minute now. My mind worked frantically. I thought of a native trick I had learned in Ugandi. I caught hold of a springy young sapling, and to it fastened my hunting knife with a blade pointing down the trail. With a bit of wild grapevine, I tied back the sapling. Then I ran for my life. The hounds raised their terrifying voices as they hit the fresh scent. I knew then how an animal at bay feels. Last, I had to stop to get my breath. The baying of the hounds stopped just as suddenly. With it, my heart stopped, too. They must have reached the night. Excitedly, I shinned up a tree and looked back. My pursuers had stopped all right. But the hope that had been in my brain when I climbed died. For in the shallow valley, I saw that General Zaroff was still on his feet. But Ivan was not. Apparently, he had come along to hold the hounds. The knife, driven by the recoil of the springing tree, had splintered through his chest. I hardly tumbled to the ground when the pack took up the cry again. Nerve. I panted as I dashed along. A blue gap showed between the trees, dead ahead. The hounds were almost on top of me. I forced myself toward the gap. I reached it. It was the shore of the sea. Across the cove, I could see the gloomy gray stone of Zaroff's castle. 20 feet below me, the sea rumbled and hissed. I hesitated. I heard the hounds. Then I leaped far out into the sea.

0: How on earth did you get here?
1: Swam. I found it easier and quicker than walking through your jungle.
0: Well, I congratulate you. You have won the game.
1: Oh, no, General. I'm still the beast at bay. Here. Get ready, General Zaroff.
0: Oh.
1: Yes, two of them.
0: Oh. Well, I see. Splendid. One of us, then, is to furnish a repast for the hounds. The other will sleep in this very excellent bed. En garde, Drinkford.
2: General.
0: Guard!
2: Drinkford! Ah, General.
0: What's now, Drinkford? Come on!

0: before the sea was good to me. And I am here safe in the general's bedroom waiting for him. The 3 days are up and I have eluded him. But now I know I must go further. In a moment we will meet, he and I. Only one of us is going to live. You understand that now.
1: Renshaw.
0: General?
1: Renshaw.

0: And so closes The Most Dangerous Game by Richard Connell, starring Joseph Cotten as Rainsford with J. Carroll Nash as General Zaroff. Tonight's study in Suspense. Suspense is produced, edited, and directed by William Spear.
1: Probably no woman alive has been hostess to so many famous and distinguished people as Miss Elsa Maxwell. This is what she says about Roma wine.
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0: Joseph Cotten appeared through the courtesy of David O. Selznick and is currently being seen in the Selznick production Since You Went Away. J. Carroll Nash is soon to be seen in the Paramount picture A Medal for Benny. Our thanks also to RKO, who began production today on The Most Dangerous Game, and through whose cooperation this story was presented tonight on Suspense. Ladies and gentlemen, next week you will hear Claire Trevor and Nancy Kelly as co-stars of Suspense.
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0: Did you just hear what I just heard?
1: That noise don't come from an ordinary bird.
0: It may be just a cricket or a critter in the trees.
2: It's giving me the jitters and the joints around the knees.
3: I think I see a jidjik and he's fuzzy and he's furry. I haven't got a brain, but I think I ought to worry.
2: I haven't got a heart, but I've got a palpitation.
1: As Monica the poorest, I don't like the situation.
0: Are you going to stand around and let him fill us full of horror?
1: I'd like to roar him down, but I think I've lost my roar.
2: It's a hooses.
3: It's a hooses?
1: It's a what's-its?
3: It's a watches?
1: Who's that?
3: Who's that?
1: Who's that?
3: Who's that?
0: Who's that hiding in the tree?

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Da, da, da, da, da, da, da. In the twitter. In the throes. Oh, the critter's got me dancing on a thousand toes. There she blows.

When the circus comes to Madison Square Garden, the kids of New York take over. 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All ages, all sizes. 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

0: Yes, Circus Day belongs to the kids. And Helen, I don't know about you, but when that band begins to play and the clowns and acrobats start their acts, well, I feel just like a kid myself.
1: Well, I'm with you, Dick. Circuses bring out the Margaret O'Brien in me every time.
0: Well, you doll. What are we waiting for, Helen? Let's roll our hoops over to the garden, get two seats down in front for the biggest show on earth.

0: Hey, buddy, better be careful about lower plate wobbles.
1: That man on the flying trapeze. Let's

0: Now, as gunshots echo across the windswept, snow-covered reaches of the wild Northwest, the challenge of the Yukon. It's Yukon King, swiftest and strongest lead dog of the Northwest, blazing the trail for Sergeant Preston of the Northwest Mounted Police in his relentless pursuit of lawbreakers.
1: One thing, one, Husky!
0: Gold discovered in the Yukon, a stampede to the Klondike in the wild race for riches, back to the days of the gold rush, bringing you the adventures of Sergeant Preston and his wonder dog, Yukon King, as they meet the challenge of the Yukon.
2: The woman who was waiting in Sergeant Preston's office was beautiful, with very dark hair and eyes, her teeth brilliantly white against the deep red of her lips. She wore a sable coat and hat. There was a large ruby ring on the third finger of her left hand.
3: How do you do?
4: You are Sergeant Preston?
3: Yes.
4: I've been told that you're in charge here.
3: That's right. Inspector Conrad's gone down to White Pass.
4: I don't imagine that he's missed it all. If you don't mind my saying so, your appearance inspires confidence, Sergeant.
3: It's the uniform.
4: Extremely handsome.
3: Thank you. You have some business?
4: Yes. I should introduce myself. I'm Alexandra Carr.
3: Pleasure.
4: My brother Nicky and I have come up here to try and recover some stolen property.
3: Yes?
4: An emerald, Sergeant. An extremely large stone, about 25 carats.
3: Well, it is large. Must be famous.
4: Oh, no, it isn't perfect. But it's worth about $50,000.
3: Where was it stolen?
4: In New York.
3: Well, what makes you think it's in Dawson?
4: It isn't yet, but it will be.
3: That's very interesting. Suppose you give me all the story, Miss Carr.
4: Well, after the emerald was stolen, we reported it to the police, of course. But they couldn't seem to do anything about it at all. Checking pawn shops, for instance. How could anyone possibly pawn an emerald of that size? Nicky and I decided to find it ourselves.
3: An ambitious undertaking.
4: We used our brains and an old axiom. Set a thief to catch a thief.
3: It's been known to work.
4: Well, it did. I suppose it was a little dangerous, but we managed to contact some important people in the underworld. And we finally found a man who had the information we wanted. It cost us $5,000.
3: Did you pass the information on to the police?
4: No.
3: Why not?
4: Because the man who stole the emerald had already left the country. It was in San Francisco that we found out who he was. And we were told that he'd taken a ship for the Yukon.
3: There was no need of your coming up here. You could have had the police in San Francisco contact us, and we'd have done our best to arrest the man.
4: Yes, we thought of that. I think we were afraid to try it.
3: Why?
4: This thief had friends as well as enemies in San Francisco. We were afraid they might try to do something to us. The communications are so bad between here and the States. Nicky and I had nothing else to do. Why shouldn't we come up here ourselves?
3: It's a rough country.
4: Oh, it's been fun. And it wasn't too hard a trip. We took the Northern Star to St. Michael.
3: And the Yukon Belle from there.
4: Yes. We just arrived.
3: Just in time. There's ice in the river this morning.
4: Here are some papers you ought to look at, Sergeant. They prove that Nicky and I own the emerald. And here is the description of the man who stole it. I hope you can read my writing.
3: Of course. Louis Milano.
4: He uses other names.
3: 5'8", 150 pounds, black hair, brown eyes, scar on the left cheek. That seems to be complete enough. Why are you so sure he's coming to Dawson?
4: Because we were told he would. We thought he'd be here when we arrived. He must have come in by way of Skagway and the White Pass. That takes longer than it does by steamer.
3: Is there any reason why he shouldn't stop at White Horse, for instance?
4: He may stop. But he's come up here to sell the emerald to one of your bonanza millionaires. Perhaps to that man who's built the huge house north of Dawson. What's his name? Gates?
3: Gates is in New York. Cragman is manager. He's the only one who's living there now.
4: Cragman?
3: Yes. Know him?
4: No, of course not. I don't know anyone up here. It's an odd name, that's all. Oh, there's one other thing, Sergeant.
3: Yes?
4: Milano has had the emerald completely covered with gold.
3: What?
4: The outside surface isn't smooth. It looks like a nugget.
3: There are a lot of nuggets in the Yukon.
4: But there's an emerald inside this one. Sergeant, I'm absolutely sure that you're going to find it for us. Nicky and I shall be staying at the palace. If you want us for anything.
2: During the next few days, the sergeant made sure there was no one who answered Louis Milano's description in Dawson. And he sent the description by courier to every other Northwest mounted post in the territory. Also, and this was without Alexandra Carr's knowledge, he asked the inspector at White Pass to obtain all the details of the car robbery from the States. But on the evening of the third day, there was a sudden development. Nicky Carr burst into the sergeant's office.
3: Easy, boy.
5: Sergeant, I'm Alex Carr's brother, Nick.
3: How do you do?
5: I've seen him. I've seen Louis Milano. He was standing in front of one of the warehouses down on the waterfront talking to another man. I came straight here.
3: You're sure it's Milano?
5: Absolutely. The right height, the right weight, the scar on his left cheek. I'll show you, Sergeant. Will you come with me?
3: Of course. Just as soon as I get into my parka. Yes, King. You can come along.
2: The sergeant and Nicky Carr started for the waterfront. Dawson had had its first snowstorm, but the snow had melted and the streets were muddy. The sky was overcast with the promise of another storm. A raw wind blew up from the river. It was a dark and dismal night. There was no light to relieve the gloom along the waterfront, but Nicky led the sergeant straight toward one of the larger warehouses.
3: Wonder what Milano's doing down here.
5: There's no telling with someone like him. Do you have a gun, Sergeant?
3: Of course. What were you doing down here, Nicky?
5: It was nothing but luck, Sergeant. I wanted to see if the river was solidly frozen yet.
3: It's dark. How'd you manage to make out Milano's features so clearly?
5: There was a lantern hanging over the door of the warehouse.
3: Huh?
5: There was, Sergeant, but there isn't now. That's the place just ahead of us.
3: It belongs to Roger Gates.
5: Maybe Milano was trying to sell the emerald.
3: Not to Gates. He's in New York. What'd the man with Milano look like?
5: Sandy hair, a beard, heavy set.
3: Doesn't sound like Craigman or anyone else connected with the Gates organization. There's no one in front of the warehouse now.
5: No, Sergeant, but the door's open. It wasn't before.
3: You better stay here. You can now go on alone.
5: All right.
3: Someone inside there, King? Oh, yes, I can see. Someone just struck a match.
2: Cautiously, the sergeant and King approached the open door of the warehouse. Just inside, they could see a man kneeling, holding a lighted match. Stretched out on the floor was another man.
3: Put up your hands.
6: What?
3: You heard me.
6: Who are you?
3: Sergeant Preston, Royal Northwest Mounted Police.
6: Well, that's a relief. I thought I was going to get it.
3: What are you doing here?
6: Well, I heard the shot and somebody yelled. I was on Front Street, passing the other end of the warehouse. I came running. This door was open. I lit a match. I could see somebody in here lying on the floor. I came in to take a look.
3: Well, what about the man on the floor?
6: He's dead, Sergeant. Shot straight through the heart.
3: Light another match.
6: Sure.
3: There's a lantern hanging on the wall there. Light that.
6: Yeah, all right.
3: Nicky, come here.
7: All right, Sergeant.
3: You ever seen this man before?
6: Me? Why, I don't know.
3: What kind of an answer is that?
6: Well, I may have seen him around town. He's not a friend of mine, if that's what you mean.
5: What is it, Sergeant?
3: Look.
5: Milano. Dead.
3: Yes. Is this the man you saw with him?
5: No. This man's much younger. Did he shoot him?
6: No, I didn't have anything to do with it.
3: What's your name?
6: Joel Turner.
5: What about... You know, Sergeant, have you searched the body?
3: Not yet. I will right now. Papers. Lawrence Miller.
5: That's another one of the names that Milano used.
3: And money. Nothing else on him.
5: No nugget?
3: No.
5: Can you find out where he was staying, where he left his things?
3: I'll do that, Nicky, in the course of my investigation. But my first interest is trying to find out who killed this man. Murder happens to take preference over robbery.
5: Well, I didn't mean it. Of course, I know.
6: Can I go now?
3: Not till after your story's checked. Did you see anyone when you came around the corner of the warehouse?
6: Yes, I did. Not clearly, though.
3: A man?
6: Yeah.
3: Can you describe him?
6: I was heavy set. I think he had light hair. May have been gray.
5: Sandy. That's the same man I saw.
3: Was he running?
6: No, but he was walking very fast. In that direction.
3: North.
6: Is it? Yeah, that's right.
3: Mickey, would you know him if you saw him again?
5: Of course I would. He shot Milano, Sergeant. I'm sure of it. He shot Milano and he stole the nugget.
3: Could have been the motive if Milano had the nugget. First, we'll have to get him down to headquarters. Then I want a full description of the other man, Nicky. We'll check every building in Dawson and every trail leading out of town before the night's over.
6: Well, I have to...
3: You're coming to headquarters with us, Turner.
6: Okay.
3: Let's find something in here to make a stretcher.
2: The dead Louis Milano was taken to headquarters. There, the sergeant grilled Joel Turner. He was able to account for all of his movements that evening. And finally, satisfied that he had no part in the murder, the sergeant released him, but warned him that he would be called as a witness. The search for the man with the sandy hair began, and every available member of the force was assigned to it. A few suspects, answering Nicky's general description, were brought in, but they were able to prove they were nowhere near the scene of the crime and were allowed to go free. Then a prospector showed up at headquarters.
8: May I see the dead man, Sergeant?
3: Do you think you know him?
8: From the talk that's going around. Maybe I do.
3: He's in here.
8: Under the blanket?
3: Yes. Well?
8: That's him. He said his name was Miller. Came up from the south and into Shantytown late this afternoon. I met him in the Blue Moon Cafe over there.
3: Is that all? You only met him?
8: He had no place to stay, so I told him he could share my cabin. He brought all his stuff there, and we had some supper, and he came over here. That's the last I saw him. No.
3: I want to look through his belongings.
8: Sure.
3: I'll have to be brought back here. It's snowing, isn't it?
8: Hard.
3: I'll harness up my team and drive you home. Come on, gang.
2: It was an hour later, when the sergeant had nearly finished with his inspection of Milano's belongings, that someone knocked at the door of the prospector's cabin.
8: Probably one of my pals, Sergeant. I'll tell him you're busy and can't be disturbed.
3: No, don't do that. I'll be through in a minute.
5: I want to see Sergeant Preston. Well, there he is.
3: Well, Mickey. What's happened? Your head's bandaged. You've been wounded.
5: Yes. My sister shot me.
2: We'll continue our story in just a moment. Now to continue our story. Mickey Carr appeared at the cabin where the sergeant was checking through Louis Milano's baggage. His head was bandaged, and he made the startling announcement that his sister had shot him.
3: Your sister?
5: Well, it's nothing, and it was an accident. But she's done something foolish and dangerous.
3: What's this all about?
5: You haven't found the nugget here?
3: No.
5: Or any clue?
3: I'll discuss that after you've told me about your sister.
5: Well, we've known something all along that we haven't told you, Sergeant.
3: What's that?
5: Milano came up here to sell the emerald to Roger Gates.
3: To Cragman, you mean?
5: To Cragman, acting as Gates' agent.
3: I just learned that from this letter I found.
5: Oh.
3: What does it have to do with your sister?
5: Well, she and I were talking about the murder. We figured that the man with the sandy hair must have been someone that Cragman sent into Dawson to meet Louis. Instead of paying him, he shot him and took the nugget. Well, that means Cragman has it now. Alex said that we didn't need the police, that we could go up to Gates' place where Cragman is staying and get it back by threatening to expose him. I refused. She said she'd go alone. I tried to stop her. She had a gun in her hand, and accidentally it went off. The bullet only grazed me, but I was stunned for a minute. When I came to, she was gone.
3: To try to follow her?
5: Yes. I couldn't find her, but I'm sure she's hired a dog team and is heading north along the Yukon. If Cragman has gunmen working for him, she'll be killed.
3: I'll go after her.
5: Can I come with you?
3: Yes, you're the only one who actually saw the man who was with Milano. He's up there. I'll need you to identify him. My team's outside. We'll leave at once. Let's go, King.
2: The ice on the Yukon wasn't strong enough to support a dog team, but the newly fallen snow made fast travel possible. And in less than 2 hours, the sergeant and Nicky sighted the Gates mansion. It was a big house, and the fact that it was built of logs didn't distract from its impressiveness. Inside, it was as well furnished as any of the great houses along Fifth Avenue. And during the summer, it was a scene of Roger Gates' lavish parties. But on this stormy winter night, it seemed desolate, deserted. Only one faint light glimmered from its shadowy mass as the sergeant drove up the hill.
5: He's here, Sergeant. There's a dog team out in front.
3: Yes, that's the team she rented from Joe. I know that black lead dog.
5: I hope we're not too late.
3: We'll soon find out. Hunking, hurry, Huskies. Hunking, with me, boy.
5: Nobody in this front room with a lamp lit.
3: Someone coming. I can hear footsteps.
9: Yes? Why, it's Sergeant Preston.
3: Good evening.
5: Is this Cragman?
9: I'm better the caretaker. You wish to see Mr. Cragman, Sergeant?
5: We want to see my sister.
9: Your sister? I know of no young lady who's here.
3: We'll talk with Cragman, Barrett.
9: Yes, sir. This way, sir. Oh, Sergeant, please, not King.
3: Huh?
9: His paws are muddy in the rugs. I'm responsible for them, you know.
3: It's all right. You'll have to stay out here, King. Vanguard, boy.
9: Now, if you'll wait in the drawing room, Sergeant, I'll call Mr. Cragman.
3: Thank you, Barrett.
9: I imagine he's gone to bed.
5: I imagine he hasn't. Will you look at this room? A Imagine finding something like this up in the Yukon.
3: Roger Gates is just about the richest man in the territory.
5: To think of his having a crook like Cragman for his agent.
3: We have no proof that Cragman is a crook.
5: He was in touch with Milano. He agreed to buy stolen goods. The letter you have is proof of that.
3: He agreed to buy an emerald. I'm not sure he knew it was stolen.
5: I am. He's too well known in the San Francisco underworld not to be a crook.
10: Depressing.
3: Hello, Cragman. Parrot didn't have to waken you.
10: Well, I've been working in my office, the next room. But I confess that I was about to go to bed. What brings you here so late? On your way to Dawson?
3: We've just come from there. We're looking for a young lady named Alexandra Carr.
10: Really? And you expected to find her here?
5: We know she's here. Her dog team's out in front.
10: I assure you, I know nothing about her.
5: Well, listen, that's Alex. Sergeant, she's in the next room.
3: You're covered, Cragman. Arch ahead of us and open that door.
10: Well, if you insist, Sergeant.
11: Thank heaven.
5: Alex, are you all right?
11: Now I am. There was a man holding a gun on me, but I could hear your voices, and I had to let you know I was here.
3: Who was the man?
11: Barrett, the caretaker. He's the one who killed Milano.
3: Where is he?
11: He ran out in the hall after I screamed.
3: Nick, you have a gun?
5: Yes.
11: Mine's there on the desk.
3: Keep Cragman covered until I got Barrett.
2: The sergeant opened the door and ran into the hall. It was empty. The sergeant was undecided which way to turn until he heard King barking out in front. He ran down the hall to the front door and threw it open.
12: Get out of my way, Rusty!
2: Barrett had reached the front of the steps, but King was refusing to let him go any farther. He darted from side to side, forward and back, menace in every move. Barrett raised his gun.
3: Drop it, Barrett. Drop that gun or I'll shoot. Drop that gun. Good work, King. I'll be with you in just a few minutes, boy. I'll move, Barrett.
12: Yes.
3: Back to Cragman's office.
12: It wasn't my fault. He made me.
3: You're talking about Milano's murder, aren't you?
12: I didn't want to.
11: Oh, you caught him, Sergeant.
3: Yes, and he's practically confessed to killing Milano.
5: I don't understand. His hair isn't sandy, it's gray.
3: I think you saw him with the light of a red lantern.
5: That's right, I did.
3: And wearing a parka, he might have looked heavy.
11: He did it, I'm sure.
3: Get over there with Cragman, Barrett.
12: All right.
10: There, you fool, you cowardly fool.
11: Just relieve it. It's too much. I'm the one who's a fool to think I could threaten those two. To think I could force them into giving me the emerald. Why, Cragman simply reached out and took my gun away. But I have it back now, Mr. Cragman.
3: Do you have any idea where the emerald is?
11: Yes, in the wall safe in the next room.
3: All right, Cragman. Does something amuse you?
10: It's the funniest thing I ever run into, eh? You can't be blamed for being fooled, Sergeant. But me, who knows Frisco like a book. She looks so different, though. It's the best act she's ever put on.
3: What are you talking about?
10: She's no more Alexander Carr than I am.
11: The sergeant has proof of my identity.
10: Yes, I'll bet. I'll bet your current gentleman friend here is a forger.
5: You lie.
10: Sergeant, that woman is Gold Coast Annie, the slickest competence woman in California.
11: Nick.
2: As the woman cried out, Nick, who was standing behind the sergeant, brought the front of his gun down hard on the Mountie's head, and he dropped to the floor.
11: Don't move, either of you two.
10: How about a little deal, Annie?
11: I'm making the deal. Nick, get some rope and tie both Barrett and the sergeant up. Cragman's going to need his hands free to open that safe.
2: At the very moment when Nick's gun came down on the sergeant's head, King leaped to his feet. Perhaps he heard his master's voice. He hurled himself at the front door of the house. He realized at once there was no way he could force it open. And he ran down from the porch and started to circle the house. There were no windows open at the side, and he continued on to the back and ran up the steps of the back porch. One of the windows off it was slightly open. King was able to stick his head inside. He tensed the muscles of his neck and pushed upward. The window opened a few more inches. That was enough. King wiggled through. The room he found himself in was a large pantry. There was a man lying on the floor, bound and gagged. King ran past him to the door. The moment when Nick's gun came down on the sergeant's head, King leaped to his feet. Perhaps he heard his master's voice. He hurled himself at the front door of the house. He realized at once there was no way he could force it open, and he ran down from the porch and started to circle the house. There were no windows open at the side, and he continued on to the back and ran up the steps of the back porch. One of the windows off it was slightly open. King was able to stick his head inside. He tensed the muscles of his neck and pushed upward. The window opened a few more inches. That was enough. King wiggled through. The room he found himself in was a large pantry. There was a man lying on the

0: found himself in was a large pantry. There was a man lying on the floor, bound and gagged. King ran past him to the door. It was closed. He pushed against it with his forepaws. The catch held. He knew that he must turn the knob to open it, and he tried desperately. But it was impossible for him to get a grip on the round, shiny metal. One needed hands. The wonderful hands that men possessed to turn it. King had recognized the man on the floor. He wasn't a friend exactly, but then he wasn't an enemy either. When the sergeant had said goodbye to him that evening, there was nothing in the tone of his master's voice to indicate that. Perhaps if the man's hands were free, he would open the door. King ran to him and started to chew the ropes that bound him.
1: Good boy, King.
2: Hurry.
0: A few minutes later, the ropes around the man's wrists parted. He reached up to his mouth and tore off the gag.
3: You're King. If you're here, that means the sergeant's here, too. I'm luckier than I have a right to be. Just wait till I get these ropes off my feet.
0: Joel Turner worked fast. The last knot was untied, and he stood up.
3: Not too fast, King. Keep quiet.
0: The pantry opened on the kitchen. King ran across the room to the door that led to the center hall.
3: Wait a minute, King. I'm going to get a knife. Better than no weapon at all. Yeah, here, this will do. You seem mighty anxious. I hope you know where the sergeant is. All right, I'll open the door. Leave me to the sergeant.
0: Turner opened the door, and King ran down the hall to the door of Cragman's office. He scratched on it.
3: Are you sure he's in here? I can hear voices in the front room. All right, I'll take your word for it.
0: King ran to his master. The sergeant had recovered consciousness, but he was lying on the floor, bound hand and foot. Barrett lay beside him, also bound.
4: Hello, King. Turner.
3: That's right.
4: Do you work for Cragman, too?
3: No, I can explain everything.
4: Well, don't bother. Just keep your voice down and cut these ropes.
3: Right. How did you get free? You shut up, Barrett, or I'll use this knife on you.
1: No.
3: I was a fool, Sergeant. Barrett's the man who killed Milano.
4: I know that now.
3: I recognized him as he was running away. I didn't tell you because I wanted to capture him myself. Here you are.
4: Nice.
3: There's a big reward for the return of the Emerald. I'm a private detective from the States.
4: So that's it. Just wait a second till I get some circulation back in his hands.
3: I came here and managed to get inside the house through the back. But Cragman got the drop on me. Barrett tied me up. Did the same thing happen to you?
4: No. Lucky Caro knocked me out. He and his so-called sister, the crooks.
3: Yeah, I knew that, too.
4: Too bad you didn't mention it.
3: At least I knew they weren't the real Caro brother and sister.
4: They're the ones in command of the situation now. They've got Cragman in the next room, and they're forcing him to open his safe at the point of a gun.
3: Neither of us are armed, Sergeant. A knife isn't much use against a gun.
4: We'll have to move fast, and King will help. Yes, boy, come on.
0: Silently, the sergeant moved toward the door of the next room, with King at his side and Turner directly behind him. Carefully, the sergeant opened the door, a crack, just enough to see.
5: There it is.
6: Take it, Mickey.
5: What happens now?
6: You'll join the sergeant and Barrett in the other room.
5: Then?
6: Would be a shame to burn this house down. Perhaps we'll cut a few holes in the ice. Hold your tongue and don't make a move or I'll shoot. Break the nugget open, Nick. Use that weight on the desk. We want to make sure the emerald's inside.
5: Okay.
6: Hurry up, Nick.
4: This is our chance, dear. Nick's put his gun down and he has it back toward us. So is the girl. I'll get the gun. You grab Nick. King can watch Cragman. Ready?
3: Right. Let's go.
7: I'll take that, Miss Carr.
6: Let go of my wrist.
7: Sorry.
8: Stand still. Yeah, I've got Nick. I've got his gun.
4: Keep him covered. Watch that man, King.
8: I won't try anything. Keep him back.
4: Now then. This is something I should have mentioned before. You're all under arrest in the name of the Queen.
6: Oh, please.
4: There'll be no more talk. Anything you say will be used against you. Thanks to Mr. Turner here, the tables have been turned again, and you're all going to jail.
3: Oh, it's your dog that gets the credit, Sergeant. He's the one who set me free.
4: He has a habit of coming through in a tight spot. I don't know how he managed to get inside this house, and I don't know how he knew what was going on. All we can do is be grateful, Turner. Good work, King. Your case is closed.
9: 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The part of Sergeant Preston is played by Paul Sutton. This is J. Michael wishing you goodbye, good luck, and good health. So long.

Oh, how I'd love to remain in bed. For the hardest blow of all is to hear the bugle call. You gotta get up, you gotta get up, gotta get up this morning. Some

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She even plays a tune for a tuna that swims with a swish. A big fat turtle whose name was Myrtle shook and shivered till she broke her girdle. The whale has swallowed Jonah, yelled across the bay. 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Two happy sturgeons whose hats were merging were married when her wedding march was surging. These sturgeon had some little ones with eyes of blue who taught a school of eels and kissed the herring too to play harmonica with our Veronica.

0: Say, Al, you're a guest here today. Don't you think you ought to start this tune?
1: No, I don't think so, Bing. I may be a guest and all that, but I think you ought to start it.
0: Well, it was written a little before my time. I'm afraid it might date me.
1: Date you?
0: Yeah.
1: Don't tell me the first time you heard this song is when your mama had you on a lap, you know, listening to me singing.
0: Oh, no, no. I came to the show on a go-devil that
1: a
0: day.
1: A go-devil?
0: Yes.
1: Well, Bing, look, let's stop this kidding. I think you ought to start
0: it. No, you ought to start it, really.
1: No, you start it,
0: please.
1: You think so? Yeah, I think so.
0: Well, if you insist.

0: that's the mighty Xander himself playing it.
1: Oh, yeah, that's him. Ain't nobody else.
0: Boy, he's a riverboat man.
1: Riverboat? What do you know about riverboats?
0: Oh, I made many a happy buck on them riverboats.
1: Playing in the band?
0: No, no. Making four the hard way.
1: Two deuces, huh?
0: That's it.
1: Come on in here.
2: Come on in here.
1: Come on in here.
2: Come on in here.
1: Alexander Ragtime Band. Come on in here.
3: Well, here I come.
1: Come on in here.
0: I'm standing right here.
1: It's the best band.

What am I giving? Why do I want a thing I dare?

speaking of Jerome Kern, his showboat still chugs merrily around the bend at 54th Street and 6th Avenue after nearly 20 years. We hear two of the familiar ever-welcome showboat songs as Jane Froman sings My Bill and Can't Help Loving That Man. Andre Castellanos conducting.

Boogie in Chicago, Melrose Park, Evanston, Waukegan, Cicero, Randolph Street, Wrigley Field, Dearborn, Riverview Park, Chicago Heights, Boogie in Chicago.

I love you, and then bid you goodbye on account of my fickle eye, fickle eye, fickle eye, fickle eye. 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And so I guess I'll always remain a single guy on account of my fickle eye, fickle eye, fickle eye, fickle eye. I know a lot of ladies, and that is where I shine, and everyone is thrilling and willing to be mine. But knowing all these beauties has got me in a stew, for all of them are beauties. So what's a guy to do? I met sweet Mary Jane when I got on the train. When I got off, I went home with Charmaine. Then I took Mary Lou in a brand new canoe. I fell in and came up holding Sue. Then I flew out to Dallas to be close to Alice. I stopped at Azusa and said, I'd stay in the city and telephone Kitty and take out her sister instead.

0: Then into my life came a Petunia, the most sought-after gal in town. And I knew at a glance, if she gave me a chance, we'd be married, and I'd settle down.
1: If there is anyone who can show just cause why this marriage should not be performed, let him speak it now or forever hold his peace.
0: I've been a busy little bee, haven't I? I pity poor Petunia. I left her high and dry on account of my fickle life. Pardon me while I pick up my eyeballs.

Hello, fellas. This is Jimmy Brown making a few more V-discs for you. And here's a song that I hope you enjoy, Mamzelle.

That seems to be the question. I don't know the tactic to you. But if he should offer a personal suggestion, how could I possibly refuse when I'm a stranger here myself? Please tell me, tell a stranger, by curiosity goaded, is there really any danger that love is now outmoded? I'm interested especially in knowing why you wasted. True romance is so fleshly. With what have you replaced it? What is your latest foible? Is gin rummy more exquisite? Is skiing more enjoyable? For heaven's sake, what is it? I can't believe that love has lost its glamour, that passion is really passé. If gender is just a term in grammar, how can I ever find my way when I'm a stranger here myself? How can he ignore my available condition?

0: Hey, boys, come on, let's make this business, huh?
1: Yeah, yeah, yeah, yeah. Come on, come on.
2: Look at that thing, man! Look at that thing!

0: When I was a kid, about 3:30, my daddy said, son, come here to me. Says, things may come and things may go, but this is one thing you ought to know.
1: Think what to do.
0: It's the way hot you do it.
1: Think what to do.
0: It's the way hot you do it.
1: Think what to do.
0: It's the way hot you do it.
1: That's what gets me.
0: Mama, mama.
1: Think what to do.
0: It's the time that you do it.
1: Think what to do.
0: It's the time that you do it.
1: Think what to do.
0: It's the time that you do it.
1: That's

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And if it's raining, have no regret, because it isn't raining rain, you know. It's raining violets. And where you see clouds on the hills, look, they're not clouds, no, no.

his lips, blew his fuse. 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Oh, little boy blew his top, cracked his conk, snapped his wig. Pretty soon the cows and sheep got hep and started in to jig. It happened on the day when the skies were gray, while sitting on a haystack alone. He blew his horn, they say, much too hard, and he cracked his dome. Little boy blew his top, flipped his lid, blew his fuse. Oh, everyone from miles around came down to hear him

fiery horse with the speed of light, a cloud of dust, and a hearty hi-yo, Silver, the Lone Ranger.

0: During the years of unrest that followed the Civil War, a powerful secret organization called the Legion of the Black Arrow sprang up in the western United States. Its members were to be found everywhere, defying the law or using the law for their own purposes, working toward the ultimate goal of revolt and the foundation of a despotic empire. It was the masked rider of the plains who led the fight against this band of outlaws and traitors, and for once his great strength and courage, his daring and resourcefulness were taxed to the utmost in the cause of democracy. Return with us now to those thrilling days when the West was young. From out of the past come the thundering hoofbeats of the great horse Silver. The Lone Ranger rides again.
1: Come on, Silver. We're on the trail of the Black Arrow. Hail, Silver! Away!
0: The Lone Ranger and Tonto raced along the high banks of the river. A rope stretched across the trail at a point where the river curved sharply sent them hurtling into the turbulent waters. Horses and men plunged beneath the surface of the deep pool. The masked man struggled to the surface first and felt the strength of the current pulling him out toward the rapids and certain death. Silver's head was above the flood in another second. The Lone Ranger grasped the stirrup and the great horse struck out for the bank.
1: Let's count, Silver. Where's Tonto? May have hit his head on the rock when he went under. I'm going to dive for him. Go on, boy. Head for the bank.
0: The masked man dove and, swimming blindly, allowed the current to set his direction. Then suddenly his body felt a terrific wrench. A whirlpool had gripped him and he was drawn still deeper toward the bottom of the pool. Instead of fighting against it, he swam with the pool deeper and deeper. At last he felt the pressure of the giant eddy relax. But now his lungs were bursting. A great shadow loomed before him. His right hand warded off the rock, and his left was buckskin. Slippery, hard to hold. The buckskin jacket of his friend. A frenzy effort, a stronger hold, and the Lone Ranger fought toward the surface. At last, the air rushed into his aching lungs.
1: Silver!
0: The great horse had not returned to the shore with Scout. He still swam at the edge of the whirlpool. Once more, the masked man grasped the stirrup, and Silver struck out for safety. The steep bank was reached. Tonto's unconscious body was lifted out of danger, and the desperate work of reviving him began. 10, 20, 30 minutes, an hour. Then came the first sign of returning life. The faithful Indian stirred. His eyes slowly opened.
2: Kemosabe, you'll be all right now.
3: What happened?
2: Someone must have tied a rope across the trail. It was too dark to see, and both Silver and Scout tripped.
3: Fall over bank?
2: Yes. But just where the bank cuts away. You must have hit your head on the rock when you went under.
3: Oh, maybe Tonto Trent set trap.
2: It must have been.
3: You see him?
2: No, Kemosabe. It's impossible to see the top of the bank from here. There's an overhang. Oh. And lucky for us, it's given us protection from above. If they were anywhere around, Torlock and Trent must have thought we drowned.
3: Kemosabe, you saved Tonto's life.
2: It was Silver that saved both of us.
3: What we do now?
2: We'll have to rest for a few more hours. And we may be able to ride on.
3: Oh, Crook, get way if you wait for Tonto.
2: We know which way they're heading. We may be able to pick up their trail again.
3: Tonto, plenty smart. Him keep undercover a long time.
2: Don't worry, Kemosabe. Sooner or later, we'll meet again.
3: Next time we catch him.
2: Well, let's hope so.
0: It was 3 days later that the Lone Ranger and Tonto made camp outside of Richmond City. The Indian helped the masked man with a disguise, and then, after leaving their horses on the edge of town, they walked up the main street.
2: That cafe just ahead seems to be the busiest spot in town. I'll ask there if either Torlock or Trench has ridden through. We made good time yesterday and today. There's a chance they may still be here.
4: That's right.
2: You'd better wait outside. I won't be long.
3: You look.
2: What is it?
3: Fellow ride up the street plenty fast.
2: Isn't that a badge on his chest?
3: Tonto see it in light from store.
2: And it must be young Bob Crawford. He's the sheriff of Richmond County, and he owns a Bar C ranch.
5: Howdy, stranger. Don't happen to know Bart Rivers, do you?
2: No, I don't.
5: I just wondered if he was inside. I'll soon find out.
2: Wait here, Tonto.
5: Yeah, there's the polecat.
6: Howdy, sheriff.
7: What's all the hurry, Bob?
5: Take off your guns, Bart.
6: Huh?
5: Hurry up. Get that belt on the bar.
6: What's the idea? You arresting me for something?
5: I can't arrest you. I haven't got any proof, but there's another way of stopping you and your ornery crew from killing my cows and running off the calves.
4: You're loco.
5: We found a half a dozen more of them dead this afternoon.
4: You haven't got any proof.
5: I already said that. It ain't the sheriff that's talking to you, Bart. It's me, Bob Crawford, the owner of the Bar C. My badge comes off, and so do my guns. Now we're going to settle this with our fists.
4: Lige don't like any fighting in here.
5: Then we move outside. And if you try to crawl out of it, I'll brand you as a yellow maverick from one end of the state to the other.
4: Crawl out of it?
5: That's what I said.
4: Why, you undersized little runt, I'll break you in two.
5: Come on, outside.
0: Bob and Bart led the way out of the cafe. The other men soon formed a hollow square in the street. Torches were lit, and the two ranchers squared off. Bart was much the heavier, and he put all his weight behind his first lunge. But Bob stepped aside, and the bear-like Bart sprawled on the ground. Bob laughed at him as he sprang to his feet, and then the fight began in earnest. The Lone Ranger and Tonto stood on the edge of the crowd.
2: There's no way for a sheriff to act, Tonto, but you've got to admire his courage.
3: Bob, plenty quick. It's like fight between bear and panther.
2: I've managed to find out a little of what it's about.
3: You say Bart's men kill cow, drive off calf?
2: That's what Bob accused him of. There are other ranchers who'd like to make the same accusation. Most of them are afraid of Bart, though.
3: You think maybe this fight do some good, huh?
2: Bob wins, it will. He'll find the other ranchers a lot more ready to help him. If he weren't so young, it would be hard to excuse him for forgetting his duty.
3: Why you not stop fight?
2: What do you think, Tonto?
3: You hope Bob win?
2: Yes. From what I've heard, it would be the best thing that could happen for Richmond County.
0: Bob knew that he had no chance if one of Bart's blows should land squarely. He fought coolly, watching for his openings and then driving rights and lefts home with lightning speed. Bart was tiring, and the crowd realized that the tide of battle had changed in favor of the sheriff. Then suddenly, in avoiding one of Bart's vicious swings, the younger man slipped and fell. Bart roared. In a second, the crowd knew he meant to jump on his fallen opponent. But before he could take a single step, a grip of steel on his shoulder whirled him around.
1: I wouldn't do that if I were you.
4: Get out of here.
1: Just as soon as Bob's on his feet and not before.
4: I'll show you.
1: Not that way.
4: No.
1: Come on, Tonto.
6: Ranger, wait a minute.
7: Your boy's out cool.
6: Stop him, somebody. Stop that hombre.
7: Where's going, Sam? But it was a lucky thing for you. He stepped in when he did.
6: I know it.
7: Just look at those spurs of ours. He didn't kill you. It sure spoiled your looks.
5: We'll have to get him inside.
8: I'll attend to that, Sheriff. Take him into Lige's office, boys.
5: Who are you?
8: They call me Karen. I'm the new singer. May I offer my congratulations, Sheriff?
5: I don't deserve any congratulations.
8: You're alive. And while there's life, there's hope.
5: What did she mean by that?
7: Search me. But I sure didn't like the sound of that laugh.

0: What you think about Kemosabe?
1: Torlak.
0: Oh. You not find out him come to Richmond City, eh?
1: No, I didn't.
0: Why you not stay in town?
1: Well, it'd have asked me a lot of questions, and I wasn't ready to answer them.
0: Oh.
1: We may be staying here for quite a while. I recognize someone in that crowd outside of the cafe.
0: Who that?
1: A girl, Tonto.
0: Oh.
1: I don't know her name, but she was working for the Black Arrow in Bennett City. She must be here for a reason. We've got to find out what it is.
2: Don't try to sit up.
0: I'm all right. Just hand me that bottle.
2: I'll pour you a drink.
0: You're Karen, aren't you?
2: That's as good a name as any. Here. You'll feel better in a minute.
0: Who was that hit me?
2: Stranger. Nobody seemed to know who he was. He left before anyone could find out.
0: If he ever comes back, I'll break his head in.
2: Aren't you asking for more trouble than you can handle?
0: I'll show him.
2: Well, somehow I don't think you'll be back. Anyway, Bob's the one you should be sore at. He was the one who started it.
0: Yeah, the mangy coyote. I'll get even.
2: Not by killing any more cows.
0: What's that?
2: You'll land in jail, Bart. Use your brains.
0: Huh?
2: Well, perhaps that's asking too much.
0: I don't let anybody talk to me that way. I don't like it, see?
2: Would you like it if I told you how to get even?
0: With Bob?
2: Yes, with Sheriff Crawford.
0: What do you got up your sleeve?
2: Why, nothing. There aren't any sleeves in this dress.
0: Come on, let's have it.
2: Listen, Bob runs his stock in Buffalo Basin. He doesn't own the land. He only leases the grazing right from Silas Mason.
0: Well?
2: That lease is coming up for renewal in a few days.
0: What about it? Cy and Bob are friends. There won't be any trouble about it.
2: Just suppose there were. There's no other land around here he could use. He'd either have to sell his stock at a dead loss or he'd have to drive it farther west where there's open range. Which would it be?
0: He'd go west.
2: That would mean that Richmond County would have to elect a new sheriff. It might be you, Bart.
0: I might get it with him out of the way.
2: I can guarantee it if you follow my orders.
0: How can a girl pull off a deal like that?
2: You'll have to trust me.
0: The cards on the table or it's no go?
2: I'll show you some of them, Bart. Just a few. But there'll be enough to win the hand.
3: It was close to dawn the following morning that Silver whinnied. And the Lone Ranger rolled out of his blankets, instantly alert. He could hear a crashing in the underbrush near the camp.
1: All right, Silver. Tonto.
0: Tonto here.
1: Now it stopped.
0: It sounded like somebody fall.
1: Yes, not far away. Come on.
0: Other side, big pine.
1: There's a ravine there.
0: Maybe some animal, maybe bear.
1: So close to our camp. Listen, that's a man from the ravine.
0: It's still plenty dark.
1: He may have fallen down it.
0: Not deep.
1: There he is, a dark shadow at the bottom.
4: Help, help me.
1: What's the matter?
4: My leg, I can't stand up.
1: How about it, Tonto?
0: It's bad. Him break leg.
4: I gotta get back to town. I gotta. If I don't, they'll kill her.
1: Who are they? Who are they going to kill?
4: Oh, I can't say anything. I don't know anyway. I've gotta get back to town. That's a mask on your face. You're one of them.
1: I'm not an outlaw.
4: You followed me.
1: Our camp is in a clearing beyond the ravine. You woke us up when you fell down here.
4: I'm going to do it. I promised, didn't I? Just help me back to town. I'll go through with it and I won't tell anybody.
1: Steady there. Don't try to move.
0: Kemosabe, taught to see this man in town.
1: So did I. We'll carry him over to the camp and see what we can do for his leg. Here, don't try to. I've got him.
4: Oh, don't, please. For the love of heaven, don't kill her.

0: Now to continue our story. The Lone Ranger carried the man with the broken leg to the camp beyond the ravine, and there Tonto set the break and bandaged it in a splint. When he had finished, the gray light of morning was filtering through the trees.
1: Tonto cook bacon, make coffee.
2: It's a good idea, Kemosabe.
3: You won't share in the lake with them now.
2: We still don't know whom you're talking about.
3: The gang that took me prisoner.
2: The gang that took you prisoner?
1: Silver wants sugar.
3: Call that horse Silver.
2: Yes. Give him some, Tonto.
3: A mash man and an Indian called Tonto. Horse called Silver. Something about your voice. You know outlaw.
1: That right. Him Lone Ranger.
3: Lone Ranger? Mister, if there's anybody who can help, it's you.
2: We'll do our best, but you'll have to tell us all about it. Now, you were taken prisoner and you escaped. Is that it?
3: No, they let me go after I promised. I guess the only way to help is to get me back to town somehow.
2: Suppose you start at the beginning.
3: Well, it was just about midnight. Somebody knocked at the door. When I opened it, I could see a man with a bandana across his face. I started to yell, and somebody hit me. That's all I remember till I come to out in the forest. I was lying close to a campfire. Just outside the circle of light, I could see faces. Not clear, but I knew they were there. Then one of the crooks spoke up.
2: Well, Silas, I see you're ready to join the party.
3: What's the meaning of this? Who are you?
2: Don't move, you're covered.
3: You crooks!
2: We brought you out here to discuss a business proposition.
3: Hey, that's a likely story.
2: Well, it happens to be the truth. You own the deed to Buffalo Basin.
3: What about it?
2: And you lease the grazing rights to Bob Crawford.
3: Yeah.
2: Well, for reasons of our own, we don't want you to renew that lease.
3: Well, you just try and stop me.
2: Yeah, we intend to. You're going to lease the rights to Bard Rivers, Mason.
3: I get it. He hired you to do this. He wants to put Bob out of business.
2: Rivers has no idea what we're doing. As far as we know, he's an honest, law-abiding citizen. And when you go to him and offer to sell him the rights, we don't want you to mention this little visit at all.
3: How do you know he wants to buy him?
2: He will. You realize, just as you did, that it would mean the end of Bob Crawford's ranching business.
3: If Rivers didn't pay you, what are you doing this for? You got some reason?
2: Yeah, a good one, Mason. We want a new sheriff in Richmond County.
3: I thought so. Crooks! Bob's a good sheriff. You want to get rid of him?
2: Exactly.
3: Well, you won't get any help from me.
2: You'll go to Rivers tomorrow morning and offer to sell him the grazing rights to Buffalo Basin.
3: How are you going to make me?
2: We know of a way.
3: It won't do any good to kill me.
2: No, Mason.
3: I won't do it.
2: Haven't you forgotten your wife?
3: My wife?
2: Yeah, she's been visiting St. Louis. She's on her way home now, traveling by stage. It's a long trip. And a dangerous trail.
3: You'd hold up the stage?
2: And take her prisoner, Silas. You might never see her again.
3: Full of dirty
2: rotten. It's strictly business as far as we're concerned. If you don't follow our orders, tomorrow morning we go into action. You have until noon.
3: Until noon?
2: Yeah.
3: If you don't have anything to do with Bart, how are you going to know that I'm going through with it?
2: We'll know. But don't worry about that. I want your promise, Mason. And if you don't keep it, we'll keep ours. Well?
3: I promise.
2: Then get out of here. You'll find the trail half a mile to the south. Follow it and you'll reach town by morning.
3: So that's it. I've got to see Bart by noon, or they'll kidnap my wife. They'll maybe kill her. I've got to get into town.
2: Get my saddle on Silver, Tonto.
3: Where you going?
2: To Bob Crawford's ranch.
3: What for?
2: We'll need Bob and his men. Some of them to carry you out to the ranch. Some to ride with me and Tonto.
3: Where?
2: We're going to meet the stage.
3: No, you can't. If you try anything like that, don't you see what it would mean? Nothing could stop them then. I hate to do this to Bob. Mariah's life is more important than his business. He can go with.
2: You'll be safe at the ranch.
3: I'm going into town.
2: They gave you until 12 o'clock, Sailor.
3: Yes, but I...
2: We'll have a start on them. All the start we need.
3: They'll go through with it, I know.
2: If they do, I'll be in for a surprise.
1: Here, here's Silver.
2: Steady, boy.
3: Mash man.
2: And your wife won't be in danger. Come on, Silver.
0: Two hours later, the Lone Ranger, Tonto, and Bob Crawford, with half a dozen of his cowhands, were racing along the trail to the east.
4: You're sure they aren't ahead of us, masked man?
2: There's no sign on the trail.
4: That's right. I haven't been able to figure it out. Where are we going to meet up with the stage?
2: Mason told us when his wife is leaving St. Joe's. From that, we can guess the stage will be leaving Gainesville early this evening.
5: We ought to meet it just outside.
4: That's covering a lot of ground.
5: You and your men can do it. We want to keep ahead, Bob.
4: Right.
5: Come on, Silver.
4: Come on,
5: Silver! Power!
6: Karen.
7: Well, the deal closed?
6: No, he didn't show up, and it's after 12 o'clock.
7: It's too bad. We'll have to go through with it then.
6: Go through with what?
7: You ride out to the big pine at the opening of the gulch. There'll be some men waiting there. You'll get your orders from them.
6: What am I letting myself in for?
7: One of the risks you promised to take. Don't forget the reward, Bart.
6: Kino.
0: At sunset, the Lone Ranger and the posse were only a few miles outside of Gainesville. Ahead of them, they could see a cloud of dust, the stage that carried Mrs. Mason.
4: There she is.
5: You know the driver, don't you, Bob?
4: I'm not sure which one it is, but I know them all.
5: That's fine. Suppose you take charge.
4: All right. I guess I can remember everything. What's the guard shooting for?
5: The trail's narrow. He wants us to get over to the side.
4: Rein up! Rein up in the name of the law!
8: Oh, over!
4: It's Harry Chalmers.
5: He recognizes you.
8: What's up, Sheriff?
4: Is Mrs. Mason inside the coach?
8: Yeah. You come all the way from Richmond to give her an escort home?
4: We want to talk with her.
5: Steady, Silver. I'll open the door.
9: Oh, a masked man.
4: It's all right, Mariah. This is a Lone Ranger.
9: Land sakes, you don't tell me. I'm pleased to meet you.
10: Mrs. Mason, do you think you could ride the rest of the way to Richmond on horseback?
9: Whatever for?
4: We brought Chestnut Bell, side saddle and everything.
9: Well, of course I can do it. I'm not so old that I can't ride, but why?
4: The stage is going to be held up. There's going to be a fight, and we don't want you to get hurt.
9: Oh, well, it seems to me I was getting mighty tired of this coach anyhow. Just give me a hand down, masked man, and I'll take your suggestion.
10: Right.
1: Here, man.
9: Good old Chestnut Bell.
10: You ride with Tonto.
9: Howdy, Tonto.
4: Up you go.
9: There. Don't you let anybody steal those new dresses I bought.
4: We won't.
10: You know the trails to take, Kemosabe. You'll get to Richmond before we do. Take Mrs. Mason out to the Crawford...
4: Right, Mariah. This is a Lone Ranger.
9: Land sakes, you don't tell me. I'm pleased to meet you.
10: Mrs. Mason, do you think you could ride the rest of the way to Richmond on horseback?
9: Whatever for?
4: We brought Chestnut Bell, side saddle and everything.
9: Well, of course I can do it. I'm not so old that I can't ride, but why?
4: The stage is going to be held up. There's going to be a fight, and we don't want you to get hurt.
9: Oh, well, it seems to me I was getting mighty tired of this coach anyhow. Just give me a hand down, masked man, and I'll take your suggestion.
10: Right.
1: Here, man.
9: Good old Chestnut Bell.
10: You ride with Tonto.
9: Howdy, Tonto.
4: Up you go.
9: There. Don't you let anybody steal those new dresses I bought.
4: We won't.
10: You know the trails to take, Kemosabe.
1: Uh-huh.
10: You'll get to Richmond.

0: We won't.
1: You know the trails to take, Kemosabe? You'll get to Richmond before we do. Take Mrs. Mason out to the Crawford Ranch and then go back to the camp. I'll meet you there.
2: You watch out. Plenty of danger.
1: It's worth it if Torlock's with the gang.
2: We ride now. Get him up, Scout.
3: Get up there, Bill.
1: All right, Bob.
0: Slim, you'll take charge of the horses. Keep about a half a mile back of the stage. When you hear shooting, close in. We might need them if they try to get away. Now, the rest of you get inside the coach and hurry it up. What about you, masked man?
1: I'll follow the trail up on the ridge. When I see the first sign of the gang, I'll come back to warn you.
0: Good enough.
4: All right, Harry, let them ramble. Get up, Abraham. Let's go.
5: Come on, Silver.
0: Hey, boys, here comes the masked man.
4: How about it, masked man?
5: You'll see them just around the next turn. I'm heading back up the ridge again so they won't see me.
0: How many are there?
5: Seven or eight.
0: The odds are even.
5: I'll circle beyond them and cut off their back trail. They'll start shooting when you round the turn. Slim will start bringing up your horses.
0: They won't get away, will they, boys?
5: They're going into the turn. Up the ridge, Silver.
4: I can see them now. They're out in the middle of the road, shooting in the air.
0: Can you still handle the reins if you slide into the box?
4: I guess so.
0: Well, do it. And don't rein up until we start shooting from the coach.
4: Chino!
0: Remember, boys, not until I say the words. Then let them have
4: rain
0: it.
4: Rein up, you fool!
6: Where's the driver? I can't see him.
7: He's stuck down. Think he can get past us. Open fire!
0: Now!
8: The unexpected attack from the stage took the outlaws by surprise. First, they tried to return the fire of the posse. But after they had seen Bob and realized they were dealing with the law, they spurred their horses in a desperate effort to escape. The Lone Ranger had taken his position at the top of a rise. He opened fire, and once more they were forced to rein up. By that time, Slim had reached the stage with his cavy of horses.
0: Pile up, boys. Climb aboard and get after him. And make it pronto. The masked man can't hold him back by himself for long.
8: As the posse closed in, the outlaws knew their last chance for escape was gone. At first, they tried to fight it out. But when the Lone Ranger shot the gun from the hand of the leader, the battle was as good as over. The other members of the gang threw down their guns and reached for the sky.
0: We got them all, didn't we, masked man?
1: Yes. Take those bandanas off and let's see who they are.
0: You heard them, boy.
1: You seem to be giving orders. I want to look at your face.
9: Satisfied?
1: Yes, Trench. I hoped it might be Torlock. But at least we have another member of the Black Arrow where he can't make any more trouble.
9: Torlock had other business. You'll find out about it pronto.
0: Masked man, look here. It's Bart Rivers.
10: I didn't want to do this. They made me.
9: Oh, shut up. You'd have collected if you'd won.
0: You're under arrest, Bart.
1: You'll hold this man until a United States Marshal picks him up, Sheriff.
0: A United States Marshal?
1: Yes, I can't explain. There's a girl in town. I think you'll find her at the cafe.
9: Not anymore, I won't.
1: She's gone?
9: Yeah. With Torlock.
1: I see. You won't need my help to get these men back to Richmond, Sheriff.
0: No, but...
1: And I'm riding on ahead. Our friend here has told me there's going to be trouble.
9: Plenty, mister. Plenty.
1: Come on, Silver.
4: Adios, Silver! Fire!
8: The Lone Ranger raced ahead of the posse on the stage in the direction of Richmond. When he reached the woods to the east of town where he and Tonto had made their camp, he turned from the trail and galloped on through the trees. The underbrush clutched at his feet, and the low-hanging branches tried to sweep him from the saddle. But not once did Silver feel a restraining hand of the reins. On they raced, and finally, the clearing.
1: Tonto, where are you? Someone's been here, Silver. That isn't an old fire. The ashes have been scattered. Tonto! We couldn't have beaten him. It was all that time when we were keeping pace with the stage. He must have... On the ground, Silver, a gun. That's Tonto's. Empty. Every cartridge fired. And there are no signs... Signs of a struggle all here. Silver, Tonto's been captured. By the Black Arrow.

fiery horse with the speed of light, a cloud of dust, and a hearty hi-yo, Silver, the Lone Ranger.

0: During the years of unrest that followed the Civil War, a powerful secret organization called the Legion of the Black Arrow sprang up in the western United States. Its members were to be found everywhere, defying the law or using the law for their own purposes, working toward the ultimate goal of revolt and the foundation of a despotic empire. It was the masked rider of the plain who led the fight against this band of outlaws and traitors. And for once his great strength and courage, his daring and resourcefulness were taxed to the utmost in the cause of democracy. Return with us now to those thrilling days when the West was young. From out of the past come the thundering hoofbeats of a great horse, Silver. The Lone Ranger rides again.
1: Come on, Silver! We're on the trail of the Black Arrow! Hail, Silver! Hooray!
0: The Lone Ranger and Tonto had made camp in a secluded spot away from the usual trails. The Lone Ranger rode into camp expecting to find Tonto. But when he got there, the camp was empty. Tonto and Scout were gone. The ashes of the campfire were scattered, and there was evidence of a struggle. With Silver beside him, the masked man's keen eyes searched the ground for tracks.
2: He's gone, Silver. There's no sign of him. All five shells fired from his gun. The embers are still glowing from the campfire. Whatever happened, it couldn't have been more than a few hours ago. Or... Silver, look at this. Hoofprints heading west. Steady, old boy. Hip! After them, Silver. Tonto may be hurt or worse. Oh, Silver! Fire!
0: When the masked man started out on the trail, Tonto and his captors were many miles ahead, approaching a spot where the trail turned left, passing the entrance to a blind ravine. At the entrance, the leader threw up one hand.
3: Halt!
4: What are you stopping for, Torlock? That masked man won't let the dust settle under his horse's hooves when he starts after us. I reckon he already has.
5: Silver plenty fast. Him catch you plenty quick.
6: Shut up, Injun.
7: You men stay with the Indian. Make sure he doesn't make a run for it.
8: He's tied to the saddle and his horse is tied to mine. He won't vamoose.
7: He'd better not. Decker, come over to one side here.
9: What's your plan, Torlock?
10: I want to destroy the Buffalo Valley wagon train.
9: Buffalo Valley? Wagon train? There's no wagon train heading for Buffalo Valley. That's closed territory.
10: The government opened it, Dicker. I got information that the first wagon train is leaving Culver City tomorrow.
9: Information from where?
10: You know better than to ask that.
9: Oh, I savvy. The Black Arrow.
10: The less said about that, the better, Becker. You and I are the only ones in this group who belong to the Black Arrow. The others must learn nothing.
9: Kino, they're outlaws. They're being paid. They won't ask questions.
10: Yeah, good.
9: But this here wagon train... You want to stop it to keep Buffalo Valley from being settled, huh?
10: The harder we make it for all of them to move into new land in the West, the better for us.
9: Uh-huh.
10: Now, you'll stay here and keep one man with you. The rest will follow me for the wagon train.
9: What's my job?
10: I want to trap the Lone Ranger.
9: Easier said than done.
10: This ravine is closed at the other end, Decker. Make use of it. After I'm gone with the others, you lead the Indian into that ravine.
9: Yeah.
10: Tie him well back from the entrance. Leave a plain trail so the masked man can see him when he gets to this point.
9: So far, I got it.
10: When the masked man goes in to free the Indian...
9: Me and the gent with me start slinging bullets, eh?
10: No.
9: No?
10: No shooting. I want to delay the masked man so he can't help that wagon train. Besides that, I want to capture him alive.
9: If you can.
10: That'll be up to you. I think you can figure out how to do it.
9: Well, the ravine's got pretty steep walls. This entrance is narrow.
10: Yeah, do it in your own time. The rest of us can't wait.
7: All right, men.
4: Slack, you stick here with me. We're looking after this engine.
8: Whatever you say, Decker.
7: The rest of you come with me. That wagon train's a long way from here. We'll have to step along. We take the trail toward Culver City.
9: You still ain't told me how we're going to corral the masked man in this here blind ravine.
7: If he gets in, make sure he doesn't get out.
9: Huh?
7: This pass is narrow, Decker. You've got blasting powder. Use it. Adios.
11: Come on, you men.
8: What was he saying, Decker? I didn't savvy.
9: I don't know, Slick. Blasting putter and narrow pass. Why, gravy, sure, that's it. Come on, bring that engine along. By the time the masked man comes this way, everything will be all set for him. Get up. Get up.
7: The tracks are still clear. We're on their trail, Silver. Otto can't be hurt. He's made Scout travel in the soft ground as much as possible. He knew we'd recognize his hoof prints. We'll find them, old fella. Sticking to the Culver City trail. Turns left here past this ravine. Silver! The horse is split up.
2: Most of them kept on the trail. These three turn into the ravine. Scott is one of them. Come on, Silver. That means Tonto must be. Silver, there he is at the far end of the ravine. Tonto, tie! He's tied and gagged. This may be a trap, but we can't stop. Come on, Silver, into the ravine.
0: As the masked man raced the stallion into the narrow ravine toward Tonto and Scout, the two bad men lay flat on the rim of the rock above the entrance and watched him pass.
9: It's working out just like Tulak figured. Get ready for that blasting putter, Slag.
8: All set, Decker.
9: I'll let you know when.
8: He's passed us already.
9: Let him ride a good ways. Let him be clear up to the Redskin before we set it off. He's sure riding for a big surprise, ain't he?
0: Unaware of danger, the masked man rode straight to help Tonto. Galloping straight across the floor of the ravine, he pulled up beside Tonto.
2: Kimosabe, you're not hurt. Wait, I'll get that gag off so you can talk. And these ropes.
3: Kimosabe, this trap, you ride. Ride quick and get out.
2: Not without you, Tonto.
3: No, you hurry. Only one way out of ravine. You not bother. Ropes take too long to get cut. Scout all tied up.
2: And there's one rope. Now this one. There, Scout is free now. Come on, wait.
3: Oh, it's too late.
2: Yes, Tonto. The entrance is piled high with rock. It's impossible to climb over it.
3: No way out of ravine now.
0: All day long, the Lone Ranger and Tonto rode around the floor of the ravine looking for a possible way out, but they could see none. And by sunset, the two outlaws, watching from the rim rock, were satisfied they would have no trouble keeping them prisoners.
9: They gave up looking for a way out, Slag. Reckon they know by now there ain't no way out.
8: Yeah.
9: Give me a hand with this saddle.
8: What?
9: Come on, I gotta saddle my horse and get moving.
8: You're leaving?
9: Yeah, why not? Stand still, you ornery nag.
8: But, Decker, I don't savvy.
9: You won't have no trouble. Give me that bridle.
8: You're leaving me alone?
9: Why not? The two hombres can't make any trouble. They're safe as though they were locked in the calaboose. You just keep an eye on them.
8: Where are you heading?
9: You've been eating local weed? Where do you think I'm heading? Culver City, Slack, to tell Torlak we got the Lone Ranger right where we want him. Get up there.

0: Here's the wagon train. 6 wagons. When they get out on the trail, we'll tag along after them, taking care they don't see us. What the... Who's that?
1: Howdy, Jess.
0: Decker, what are you doing here?
1: I figured you'd be out this way as soon as I heard the wagon train was camped this side of town. I met another wagon outfit heading this way and got my directions.
0: Why'd you leave the ravine?
1: Because it wasn't needed. You don't need slack there either, for that matter.
0: The mask, man?
1: Him and the engine both. That blast shifted the rock right down and sealed the entrance off. They're pinned in, mister.
0: Well, that's fine. Fine and dandy.
1: I reckon you'd want to hear about it.
0: You sure there's no chance of anything going wrong?
1: You can brand me for a maverick if anything could.
0: Keno, Decker, good work.
1: I thought you might need an extra hand here. That wagon train won't be so easy to stop.
0: You know my plan.
1: Sure, but...
0: But nothing. It'll work. They'll make camp at Blue Run, right beside the spring. It'll be as easy as pulling a cinch.
1: I reckon so.
0: And now that you're here, I'm going to leave things in your hands, Decker. You'll take charge, and I'll go back to... Hey, what's that?
1: That wagon I was telling you about. The one that's joining the wagon train.
0: Oh, yeah. Passing right by us.
1: No need for any of them in to act unnatural. We ain't known to be outlaws.
0: Yeah, that's so. Just act friendly, gents. Right.
2: Howdy,
0: gents. Howdy, ma'am.
2: Is that the wagon train yonder? The one that's heading for Buffalo Valley?
0: You're joining it?
2: My husband and I have been hankering for a long time to get out that way, haven't we, Bill?
3: We sure have, Abby. Of course, we've never been to Buffalo Valley, but that don't signify... Well, any of you gents ever been there?
0: Yeah. Yeah, some of us have.
3: You going along?
0: No, we're not.
3: How's the country out that way? I hear it's right good rangeland.
0: Well, that's a matter of opinion.
2: What's wrong with it, mister? You don't sound overly enthusiastic.
0: It's no land for settlers.
2: Why, we heard just the opposite.
0: Full of bear and mountain lions. Cold in the winter and hotter than a stove lid in the summer. You won't like it.
2: Well, we sort of had our hearts set on it.
0: It'll break your hearts. You want my advice, turn back.
2: Turn back?
0: That's what I'd say.
2: Why, I don't know what to say. Why, it doesn't
3: seem... Oh, rain up there, Abby. Mister, I don't know what your reason is, but it looks to me like you're doing this deliberate. You've got some sort of stake in keeping people out of Buffalo Valley?
0: Why should I have?
3: I don't know, but you certain sure act that way. Let me tell you this. Our minds are made up, and I reckon the same goes for all them folks in the wagons yonder. So you can save your calamity howling for folks that are scared of their own shadows. We ain't. Adios, mister. Get up there. Get up.
1: Looks like he didn't swallow it to a leg.
0: Never mind. You wish he'd listened after what happens at Blue Run.
1: If he's alive.
0: Yeah, if he's alive.
1: Before that wagon came along, you were saying you wanted me to take charge.
0: I do.
1: Keno, you're heading back for the Blind Ravine?
0: Yeah, Decker. I want to make certain that masked man is as much a prisoner as you say he is.
1: Don't fret about that. I'll bet him and the engine have given up already. I can just see him sitting there in the ravine right this minute, feeling sorry for themselves.
4: But Decker was wrong. For the Lone Ranger was busy in the ravine, working desperately in the darkness.
5: You see that tree poking out from the rim above us, Tonto? It's outlined against the night sky.
6: Uh-huh.
5: Give me your lariat. I'll try to sling a loop around the tree.
6: Oh, yeah.
5: If I succeed, we can haul ourselves up to the rim rock. There's only one guard left up there, Tonto. We can deal with him easily.
6: You throw rope. You got him. You put rope on branch.
5: It's good and tight, Kemosabe. I'll go up first. I can brace my feet against the rock.
6: Maybe branch break.
5: We'll have to risk it. If it holds me, it will support you. Here I go.
4: Bracing his feet against the face of the rock, the Lone Ranger went hand over hand up the rope till he gained the rim. Then Tonto climbed the rope to the top.
6: What do you do now, Kemosabe?
5: Follow me, Tonto. The guard must be sleeping beside that campfire. Those outlaws headed for Culver City for a reason. We're going to find out what their plans are so we can go after them.
6: A good idea. Zoom me up. Kemosabe!
5: What is it, Tonto?
6: Silver and Scout! They're still down below in ravine. How we ride after outlaw without horses?
5: Leave that to me.
6: But we need Silver Scout.
5: Leave it to me, Kemosabe. We get out of this trap, and I think I know how to get Silver and Scout out. Now follow me.
4: The curtain falls on the first act of our Lone Ranger story. Before the next exciting scenes, please permit us to pause for just a few moments.

0: Now to continue our story. The Lone Ranger and Tonto escaped from the ravine by roping the branch of a tree and pulling themselves to the rim. Once at the top, they went swiftly and quietly to the campfire where the guard lay sleeping. They worked silently for a few minutes, and then had a whispered word from Tonto.
1: Kimasabi, me got powder charge already in rock, like you say. Me light fuse now.
2: Not yet, Tonto. First, I wake up this guard by putting a bullet alongside his boots.
3: What the... What's going on? Who shot me?
4: I'll make a move for your guns.
3: The masked man. What in blazes?
4: I put a bullet into the ground to wake you up.
3: How'd you get out of the ravine?
4: We climbed the wall.
3: Climbed the wall? You couldn't climb that wall. It goes straight
4: we
3: up.
4: We threw a rope around the limb of a tree and pulled ourselves up.
3: So that's it, huh? I told Decker you were a smart hombre. I told him he ought to stay.
4: Where's he gone?
3: He left, mister.
4: I know that. Where is he meeting Torlock?
3: I don't know.
4: We haven't time to waste. Where are they meeting? What do they plan to do?
3: Hey, easy with them shooting irons.
4: Speak up.
3: I tell you... Jumping coyotes, masked man. Them bullets almost hit my boots.
4: For the last time, are you...
3: All right. I'll tell you. Holster them guns. Decker went to meet Torlock at Culver City. There's a wagon train heading for Buffalo Valley.
4: Go on.
3: That's all I know.
4: Go on.
3: Well, when the wagon train makes camp at Blue Run, Torlock figures to... He figures to...
4: Yes?
3: Well, the wagons will be camped in a circle. There's hills all around. Torlock plans to have a freight wagon loaded with kerosene on the slope. Come midnight, he's going to set it on fire and let it roll right into the wagon train.
1: Oh, that'd be plenty bad, Kimasabi. Kerosene scatter all over, burn up all wagon.
4: Well, that's his scheme. Tonto, get busy.
1: Me do it.
4: I'd take you along as a prisoner, turn you over to the law.
3: Now, listen, masked man.
4: The only reason I'm not doing it is because you can't keep up with Silver and Scout. We'll have to ride fast to make Blue Run in time.
3: I'll be moose. I'll get out of this section fast. Wait a second. Well, you can't get there in time. You and the engine got out of this here ravine, but you can't get the horses out.
4: Can't we? Just listen. All right, Tonto, light the fuse.
5: He lighted.
3: Light the fuse? For what?
4: While you were sleeping, we took some blasting powder and set a charge under those rocks. You blocked up the pass into the ravine. Now we're blasting it open again.
3: While I was sleeping? Well, if that don't... Kimasabi!
4: Is the entrance open?
3: Rock all cleared away. You listen.
4: Here, Silver! Hey, boy! Steady, Silver.
5: Scout.
4: In the saddle, Tonto.
5: Where we go?
4: Head for Blue Run. We've got to save the wagon train.
5: Get him up, Scout!
4: Come on, Silver!
6: Mark, rein up!
3: Horton!
6: Rein up, I tell you!
3: Howdy, Tarlock.
6: What are you doing here? Aren't you guarding the masked man, the Indian?
3: Because they ain't there to guard, that's why.
6: What?
3: Yeah, Mr. Torlock. They got out. The masked gent figured a way out. They're heading for Blue Run.
6: But their horses...
3: They got their horses, mister. They climbed the ravine wall and blasted them rocks away from the pass. They got their horses and they're long gone already.
6: Blue Run, eh? We can't possibly catch them.
3: Not unless you ride a hurricane, you can't.
6: Well, Decker will stop them.
3: Yeah, mister, maybe so. But just between you and me and these here cayuses, I'd hate to be in Decker's boots right now. That masked gent means to save the wagon train. And when his mind is set on something, then, mister, look out for fireworks.
7: We're coming to night camp, Bill.
2: Reckon so, Abby. Yon is the hills. That's Blue Run.
7: We camp by the spring?
2: So I've been told. Nice, clear drinking water there.
7: Oh, we could use some. How many more days to Buffalo Valley?
2: Not more than a week, according to the leader.
8: Here's the camp!
7: This is the camp, Bill. The leader's singing out orders.
8: Circle your wagons!
2: Circle the wagons! We swing around this way, Abby. Get up their horses. We're camping for the night. Get up there. Cramp them wheels and swing close. We'll be right beside the spring, Abby.
7: Yep. Nestling right in the hills.
2: What's that for?
7: I was just thinking, Bill. You recollect those men we met just outside of Culver City? The ones who said we were making a mistake joining the wagon train?
2: Yep. They said we'd have plenty of grief getting there.
7: Oh, that's what I'm laughing about. Those men were so all-fired and gloomy. Well, this has been the pleasantest, easiest trip I ever took. What could happen to us now?
9: Here they are, gents. That's a wagon train. Wagon's all swinging into a circle. Nice and snug for the night. And all ready for us to set on fire.
10: This is going to be easier than shooting prairie hens.
9: Got the wagon with the oil all
10: ready? Ready and waiting right yonder.
9: Got it covered with branches and leaves, huh?
10: Just like you said, couldn't be spotted a dozen yards off.
9: Uh-huh.
10: All we got to do is point her downhill, set the torch to the kerosene, and let her roll. She'll hit them wagons like a stampeding herd.
9: Those canvas tops will be blazing before they know what hit them. Be plenty of light for us to pick them off with the rifles.
10: Yeah, we'll see them clear against the flames. When do we start a rolling?
9: Not yet, gents.
10: When?
9: Not yet. We'll wait till the middle of the night. We'll wait till that camp is all asleep so there's no one to give the alarm.
10: The middle of the night, eh? We'll be ready.
11: We ride plenty far, Kemosabe. All day into night.
12: Blue Run can't be far off, Tonto.
11: Wagon train not know what happened. Maybe it happened already, huh?
12: Keep riding.
11: We come to hills now.
12: Look there, Tonto. Up ahead, fire.
11: Kemosabe, we too late. Outlaw send fire wagon into camp already.
12: Yes. No, wait, Tonto. That's what it looks like at first. But we're in time. That's the campfire. See? The wagons are around it. Orlok's men haven't struck yet. We're in time.
11: And what we do?
12: Circle up into the hills above the spring. See if you can locate the outlaws.
11: Me do it.
12: I'm riding into the camp. As soon as you learn anything, write in and report.
11: Me, Sammy. Any old skin of a scout.
12: Come on, Silver!
13: Reckon we might as well turn in, Abby. The rest of the train's sound asleep.
7: It sure is peaceful, isn't it?
13: Uh-huh. Nothing around us but the stars and the sky. Quiet and empty space. Abby, there's nothing like the West.
7: Nope. If Buffalo Valley's anything like this, we'll write to our friends back east and get them to come out here. They'd like it. The air is so clean and sparkling. It's the place for folks to live and grow and... Reckon I'm talking too much. Come on, Bill.
13: Yeah. Guess we'll sleep easy tonight. Nothing to worry about.
4: That's where you're wrong, Mrs.
7: Heavenly days.
13: Some tarnation. Who's that?
4: Don't reach for your gun. I'm a friend.
13: A friend, huh? How'd you get so close without making a sound? Come into the light of the campfire. Let's see your face.
7: Bill, he's wearing a mask.
13: An outlaw.
4: Don't touch that gun.
13: Who are you? What in blazes do you want here? One shout from me and the whole camp will be roused up.
4: Who I am doesn't matter. What matters is that your lives are in danger.
13: From you, huh?
4: From outlaws.
7: What else but an outlaw? You.
4: Listen to me. You can't see beyond the glow of your campfire. And up in the hills above us is a band of outlaws. They've been waiting for this wagon train. They mean to set it on fire and massacre everyone in this camp.
7: I don't believe it.
13: Wait, hold on, Abby. Mister, you're wearing a mask. And you come out of no place. But, well, somehow what you say has got the ring of truth in it. If there's any such scheme being...
7: What's that?
4: That's a signal for me.
7: Who are you calling to, masked man? I don't... An Indian.
1: Are you kidding, Sabi?
4: Tonto, what did you find?
1: Me find bad men. They got wagon with kerosene already. They up on hill to west.
4: How many?
1: 10, maybe more.
13: This here Indian's been scouting for you, mister?
4: Yes. Now listen to me. There isn't much time. I want you to wake up every man in this wagon train. Do it as quietly as you can. Have them get their guns and their horses.
13: Yeah, mister. What about you and the Indian?
4: Tonto and I'll ride up into the hills and do what we can from that direction. Now, here's what you men in the wagon train must do.
10: The camp is quiet, Decker. Looks like they're all asleep now.
9: Yeah. Time to get started. All right, gents, take the branches and leaves off the wagon. Hurry it up.
10: That's the last of them, Decker.
9: Kino, now roll that wagon so it's over the slope and pointing straight down to the covered wagons below. That's it. Hold it there. Wilkins, let me have this rope. Hold that wagon tongue back and we'll tie it down so the front wheels won't move out of the right direction.
1: Kino.
9: That's it. Pass it down secure. Open the barrel of kerosene. Spill it all around. All right, now, gents, get on your horses and stand clear. As soon as I set the torch, pull out that branch. Just keeping it from rolling, Wilkins.
1: Yeah.
9: And everybody ride down after. Keep your guns handy and shoot the first moving thing you see. Ready, Wilkins? Here goes the torch. Pull out that branch. She's blazing it. What in thunder? Who fired that shot? I told you not to shoot. I gave the word.
1: It wasn't us firing them, Decker.
9: Then who did it?
14: We fired those shots. Come on, Tonto.
9: What in thunder? The masked man.
14: Everybody ride!
1: Come on, Jeff, don't let them away! Decker, they're all around us! They got us right in the middle!
9: It's the men from the wagon train. Shoot! Shoot it up!
0: Desperately, the outlaws tried to defend themselves, but they were outlined against the flames, easy targets for the men from the wagon train led by the Lone Ranger. In a few minutes, the outlaws saw how useless it was, and the fight was over.
9: Don't shoot them, boys. Don't shoot. We surrender.
15: Put on your guns.
16: We got every last one of them, Mask Man.
9: Eddie surrounded. All the time we was getting ready to burn you out, you were hidden in the woods watching us.
4: Harris, I think you can handle these men now, can't you?
16: Mask Man, you just leave them to us. I reckon we'll see they get what's coming to them.
4: Necker, there's one thing I want to ask you.
9: You're holding the cards, mister.
4: Where's Torlock?
9: That's what I don't savvy, mister. He went back to the blind ravine. How until did you get out of it?
4: We climbed out.
9: You climbed out?
4: Never mind, Decker. The only thing that matters right now is Torlock. Tonto, we've got a ride.
15: We go now?
4: Right now. Adios.
15: Get him up, scout.
16: Fast, man. Engine, hold up. Wait. We haven't thanked you. Why, he's gone. He's gone. We don't even know who he is.
9: I can tell you who he is, mister. I wish we'd never tangled with him in the first place. Otherwise, we'd never have been captured. That there's a Lone Ranger.
15: Hey!

0: not far from the ravine, Tonto. But I don't think we'll find Torlock there. He must be gone by this time.
1: Torlock, him black hair. Him slippery, like snake.
0: Yes, Tonto, he...
1: Kimasabi, somebody shoot at us.
0: Tonto, look, the top of that ridge. That man on the sorrel horse.
1: And Torlock.
0: Torlock of the Black Arrow. Never mind the bullets, get after him.
1: Him stop shooting. Him ride horse down other side of ridge.
0: After him, this is our chance. Come on, old fella.
1: Get him up, scout.
0: I'll settle. Fire!

Hello, men. This is Marie Green again, coming to you on V-Disc. I have two songs for you, and I'm pretty sure you all know them, and I hope that you'll all like them. They are Solitude, and I Know That You Know.

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Oh man, what a boot from a long tender shoot of Ceylon.

1983, chick still on his knee. 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

0: This is Marie Green. This V-disc we've made for you is a little out of the ordinary because all we did was just sort of get together and take off our shoes, relax, and try to create one of those soft, mellow moods. Singing with me on this record is a fellow we discovered here on V-discs. His name is Joe Dosh. It's the first record he's ever made, and I hope you'll like him as much as all of us do. Oh yes, the name of the song? Well, it's easy to remember.
1: Your sweet expressions

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Chesterfield packs more pleasure because it's more perfectly packed, thanks to Accuray. They satisfy the most. Around Dodge City and in the territory on West, there's just one way to handle the killers and the spoilers, and that's with a U.S. Marshal and the smell of gun smoke.

0: Gunsmoke, starring William Conrad. The transcribed story of the violence that moved west with young America. And the story of a man who moved with it.
1: I'm that man, Matt Dillon, United States Marshal. The first man they look for and the last they want to meet. It's a chancy job, and it makes a man watchful and a little lonely.

0: Every man who comes to Dodge doesn't spell trouble. But sometimes a stranger rides in who, to my eye, has it written all over him. This one I first noticed walking slowly up and down the plaza, taking every detail in of the buildings, of the crowd, of the street. You might have thought he was figuring to buy the place. But after 2 days of his walking and sitting and watching, I decided that maybe that wasn't exactly what he had in mind.
1: You looking for somebody, mister?
0: You've been in Dodge long enough, stranger. You know who I am.
1: Marshal Dillon.
0: If there's anything about this town you haven't found out, maybe I can help you.
1: This is the first civilization I've seen in months, Marshal. Just trying to get used to it again. By the way, my name is Cole Yankton. Well, it ain't no summer name, Marshal, if that's what you're thinking.
0: What do you do that keeps you away from civilization, Yankton?
1: Oh, I've been horse trading, around among the settlers, a few peaceful Indians.
0: Uh-huh. But you're done with that now, huh?
1: I sold what I had. Come out pretty good, too.
0: You know, most men who come here with a stake spend it gambling. I haven't seen you near a saloon yet.
1: I'll look them over later.
0: You aiming to stay here long?
1: I come here to take the Santa Fe to Wichita, Marshal.
0: Well, it goes every day.
1: You got something against me?
0: No, not yet.
1: I guess being a lawman, you gotta be suspicious of everybody, don't you?
0: Not everybody.
1: There's nothing wrong with me, Marshal. Now, don't you worry about a thing.
0: I won't, Yankton.
1: Good.
0: I'm gonna let you do the worrying.

0: Matt, I figure this saloon's about to go broke.
1: Oh, why's that, Kitty?
0: Well, they've almost stopped watering the whiskey.
1: Oh?
0: I swear they're pouring at least half and half these days.
1: Kitty, Sam's got to make it last, you know.
0: One barrel for the whole winter?
1: Well, the less people drink, the less trouble they make for me.
0: Ah, that's being selfish.
1: Oh.
0: Huh?
1: I wondered how long he'd hold up.
0: What? Who are you talking about?
1: Ah, the man at the door over there. He's been in town 2 days, and this is the first time I know he's come into a saloon. What? Kitty, what's the matter?
0: Nothing, Matt. Nothing.
1: Oh, you're staring at him like he was a ghost or something.
0: A ghost?
1: Well, what is it, Kitty? Do you know him?
0: Cole Yankton.
1: Well, who is he? What do you know about him?
0: He's coming over here. Excuse me, Matt.
1: No, wait a minute, Kitty. What?
2: Evening, Marshal.
1: Hello, Yankton.
2: Your girl took off.
1: Uh-huh.
2: She's going out the back door. She's really leaving.
1: Yeah, it looks that way.
2: Now, why'd she do that, Marshal?
1: I wouldn't know, Yankton.
2: You ain't even curious?
1: I don't figure it's any of my business.
2: Maybe you're right, Marshal. Maybe it ain't.
1: Like I said, Yankton, you worry about it. Good night.
2: Good night, Marshal.

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0: Look at him, Chester. Hmm? Sitting there half asleep in the sun, and crime is being committed all over town. Widows are being robbed, old men are getting their throats cut, little children are being sold into slavery. And there sits the law, sucking on a straw while he digests his dinner.
1: My golly, Doc, he don't look none too lively.
0: If I had a gun, I'd shoot his heels off.
1: I'll end you mine.
2: Why don't you two sit down and quit bragging?
0: Yeah. We better do it too, Jesse. It'll make him look less conspicuous.
1: You know, this is one part of my job I take pleasure in, Doc.
2: You know something? I wouldn't hire either one of you to drive a tent peg in quicksand.
0: Don't answer him, Chester. That's his bad conscience talking.
2: Doc, did you ever hear of a man doing a little thinking once in a while?
0: Always thinking. And what would you be thinking so hard about, Marshal?
2: Well, I'll tell you, Doc. Cole Yankton over there.
0: Oh?
2: That's him standing right across the street.
0: Where? Oh, yes. Yes, I know. I saw him this morning.
3: This morning? Where?
0: In the plaza. He was asking where he could find Kitty. Said he wanted to talk to her.
3: Well.
2: Now, that's all right, Chester. Why shouldn't he be talking to Kitty?
3: Well, no reason, I guess.
0: You don't fool me, Mad Dillon. You're wondering why as much as everybody else.
2: Kitty knows lots of people, Doc.
0: Oh, yes. People like Cole Yankton? Outlaws?
3: Look, there's Miss Kitty.
0: She's going to run right into him.
3: You stopped her. I guess he's going to get to talk to her, all right.
0: But he isn't, Chester. He's just kind of smiling at her.
3: Well, that sure didn't last long. Where is he going now?
0: He's taking his horse. Looks like he's leaving town, Matt.
3: Yonder he goes.
0: Well, that's good riddance. You can forget about him, Matt.
2: Yeah, maybe.
3: Why don't you ask Miss Kitty about him, Mr. Dillon? You said you was having supper with her tonight, didn't you?
2: Yeah, that's right, Chester. I'm having supper with her.

0: You like the enchiladas, Matt?
1: Well, I'd like them better if I knew what they were using for meat, Kiria.
0: Haven't you ever been here before?
1: No, not often. Yeah, but one thing, it's too long a walk. This place is hardly part of Dodge.
0: Mm. Now, just because it's at the edge of town. I don't think you like Mexican food, Matt.
1: I grew up on it, Kitty.
0: Well, the walk's good for you. Gives you an appetite.
1: Huh?
0: Mm-hmm.
1: Is that why you brought me clear out here?
0: Mm. I get tired of eating at Delmonico's and those places. Change is good for you once in a while.
1: Yeah, sure, it's good for you. As long as it's for the better.
0: There's nothing wrong with this food. I think it's delicious.
1: Uh-huh. Have you tried this coffee?
0: I wasn't talking about the coffee.
1: Well, you take cornmeal and molasses and you fry it together until it turns to powder. Then you boil that with water and you got coffee.
0: Is that how they make it?
1: No, it's how they make it here.
0: Well, I like it.
1: Well, you don't have to, you know. It's not going to cost me much.
0: Then you ought to be grateful I made us come here.
1: Oh, I am, Kitty. I sure am.
0: Matt.
1: Yeah.
0: You haven't asked me about Cole Yankton.
1: No, I haven't, Kitty. Why should I?
2: Mr. Dillon, I swear I thought I'd never find you. What are you doing way out here?
1: Is something wrong, Chester?
2: Only the bank got held up. Three men, they took over $10,000.
1: When?
2: A while ago. I've been looking everywhere for you.
1: Was anybody hurt, Chester?
2: There was a few shots fired, but nobody got hit, I know of.
1: What, any idea who it was?
2: Yes, sir. One of them, anyway.
1: Well, who?
2: Cole Yankton.
0: Matt.
1: Now, we'll talk about it later, Kitty.
2: I brought your horse, Mr. Dillon, and we better get going or we won't never find him.
1: All Chester knew was that Cole Yankton and his partners had headed south out of Dodge. So we started after him. We rode blind for a few hours. I was about to give it up and wait for daylight when we ran into a cowboy who'd heard him ride past him in the dark. When I told him who I was, he told me the only place in the whole country where they might be hiding. And an hour later, Chester and I were crawling on our bellies up to a half-fallen shack that lay under a small bluff.
3: They ain't even hiding in the shack. They got a fire going outside.
1: They'd have been safe enough if it hadn't been for that cowpuncher, Chester.
3: Yankton's one laying on the ground, ain't he?
1: Yeah. Quiet now. Just hold it up, Chester, and listen.
4: Don't worry. There won't nobody find us tonight.
1: Come on, let's get a little closer.
3: There's only two of them, Mr. Dillon.
1: Yeah. The other one's probably in the shack. Listen.
4: How are they going to find it? Any bloodhound? Well, they don't like it, I tell you. Another thing, Yankton. What were them men doing in the bank? It was always empty at that hour.
5: Can't find out everything in 2 days, can I?
4: No, I guess not. I still give you credit for one thing, Yankton. At least that Tin Horn Marshal never showed up.
5: Don't give me credit for it.
3: Why, he means kidding, Mr. Young. He means she was in on it.
4: That gal help you out? What's her name?
5: Her name's Kitty, and I don't want to talk about it.
4: Hey, you talked about enough what we got to die.
5: Look, the marshal was out of the way, wasn't he?
4: That's what I said.
5: And that's all you need to know. Now leave Kitty out of this.
4: You're awful touchy about it, ain't you, Yankee?
5: You shut up, or I'll put
1: Chester.
5: A bullet in you.
1: Yes, sir. You watch for the man in the shack. I'm going to move in on these two. Are you ready?
3: I'm ready.
1: All right, you men are covered. Get your hands up.
3: I got that fella in the door, Mr. Dillon.
5: I gave up, Marshal. Don't shoot.
3: Got them all but him.
1: All right, keep your hands up, Yankton.
5: You're up.
1: All right, get on your feet.
5: No, I can't, Marshal. I'm too dizzy.
1: What?
5: I got hit. Marshal, I...
3: Got him, too, I guess, Mr. Dillon.
1: Yeah. Yankton? He's bleeding all right, Chester, but he's not dead.
3: Say, looks like an old cart of some kind over there, Mr. Dillon. If it ain't busted, maybe we can hitch it up and carry him back to Dodge.
1: Yeah. Well, let's find that money first, then we'll try it.
3: All right. Mr. Dillon?
1: Yeah. What, Chester?
3: It's kind of bad about Miss Kitty, ain't it?

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0: Hello, Mac.
1: How is he, Doc?
0: I've done all I can for him, Matt.
2: I ain't gonna make it. I never thought I would.
0: And I don't give up, Yankton. There's always a chance.
2: My partners, they're both dead, ain't they, Marshal?
1: We buried them before.

0: Hello, Mac.
1: How is he, Doc?
0: I've done all I can for him, Mac.
2: I ain't gonna make it. I never thought I would.
0: And I don't give up, Yankton. There's always a chance.
2: My partners, they're both

0: My partners. They're both dead, ain't they, Marshal?
1: We buried them before we brought you in.
2: Yeah. Come in. Oh, well, Kitty.
3: I had to come ahead of it here.
0: Hello, Kitty. You got a bullet in me, Kitty.
3: I know.
0: Out on the street there yesterday, I had it in mind to ask you something, but when I got close to you, I knew I couldn't. And I'm glad, because things didn't work out so good.
3: No. I'm sorry, Cole. I'm real sorry.
0: Thank you for coming, Kitty. I won't bother you no more.
2: He's dead. Here, I'll cover him up.
3: Matt.
1: No, Kitty. You don't have to explain anything.
3: Yes, I do. I want you to hear, too, Doc.
2: I'm listening.
3: You both think I tried to help him, don't you?
1: Well, it sure looks like you did, Kitty.
3: I know.
1: And I guess I'd have to hear you say it before I'd believe it.
2: I stand with Matt, Kitty.
3: Thanks, Doc. Matt.
1: Now, I'll tell you what, let's forget about it, Kitty, huh?
3: No. No. I want to tell you something about Cole Yankton. He's been in California for years. That's why you never heard of him. Well, I've heard of him. I know what he's been doing. I think he came here because he thought I'd help him. But then he did a nice thing, Matt. He didn't ask me to. He didn't make me say no.
2: Well, then I guess he wasn't so bad after all, Kitty.
3: Cole Yankton. New Orleans. I was just a girl. He's the first man I ever knew. The first grown man.
2: Yankton was a fool, man.
1: Yeah.
2: He should have stayed with that girl.
1: Yeah, she's all right, isn't she, Doc?

0: a moment, our star, William Conrad.
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2: You know, to compliment a Westerner, you might say, he'll do to ride the river with. Well, that means that he's courageous and honest. But next week, when a man rides the river, he dies. And that was the West. Good night.
0: 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Featured in the cast were Vic Perrin and Barney Phillips. Harley Bear is Chester, Howard McNear is Doc, and Georgia Ellis is Kitty.
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0: With action and suspense out of the Old West comes the most famous hero of them all, Hopalong Cassidy, starring William Boyd. The Ring of the Silver Spurs heralds the most amazing man ever to ride the prairies of the early West, Hopalong Cassidy, the same Hoppy you cheer in motion pictures, and the same California you've laughed at a million times. Raw courage and quick shooting have built a legend around this famous hero. Hopalong is a name to be feared, respected, and admired, for this great cowboy rides the trails of adventure and excitement. William Boyd as Hopalong Cassidy, and Andy Clyde as California. Well, Hoppy, what about our story?
1: It's an adventure we call Gambler's Luck, and it began with a cattle drive. This particular drive was one of the roughest and toughest we were ever on, but right up till almost the last, one of the nicest. It was fun because we were on an errand of mercy, you might say. Our destination was the Horseshoe Outfit near the headwaters of the Teton. The Horseshoe was owned by Ham Irish and his sister Emma. Ham and Emma were old friends of ours, but we hadn't seen them in years.
2: I wouldn't miss this for nothing, Hoppy. When we show up with all this beef stuff, the look on Ham and Emma's faces is going to be a sight to behold.
1: Yeah, likely is, California. But when I see them, they're going to get a piece of my mind.
2: You ain't mad at them, are you?
1: Why shouldn't I be? When they got in trouble, why didn't they tell us? Friends can't help when help's needed. What do they think friends are for?
2: Oh, for a second there, I thought you were serious.
1: Well, I am, kind of. If it hadn't been for Slim Gillian, I wouldn't have known about this at all.
2: Slim worked up this way last year, didn't he?
1: Yeah, last couple of years. Said last year's die-up after the freeze was almost the worst anyone could remember, though. Dead cows were lined up for miles.
2: Anybody else hit it as bad as Ham and Emma was?
1: Oh, I doubt it. They lost every cow they had. They'll have to use this bunch as a starter herd and wait a couple of years before paying us back. We're on Horseshoe Range right now. Do you know that?
2: Are we?
1: Sure. Ever since we passed Willow Creek. We'll have a real surprise for them before the day's out.
2: Never told them nothing about us coming, huh?
1: Not a word. Thought I'd get even for their not telling us anything. You'll hear Ham use some fancy language.
2: Maybe Samma will hear.
1: What do you mean?
2: Look over there. See who's coming.
1: Well, I'll be. That's Emma. Hello there, Emma.
3: Hi.
4: Well, hi there.
1: Hi.
4: Happy to see you. Well, what are you two old renegades doing up this way? What are all these cows for? Not settling here, are you?
1: No, we hadn't planned on that, Emma. These cows are for you.
4: They're what?
2: You heard them, Emma. They're for you. The whole darn shebang. We drove them clear from the bar 20.
4: Clear from the bar 20? Well, I want to know about this. You mean Ham sent for them and never told me about it?
1: Nothing like that, Emma. We made up the herd when Slim Gillian told us about the trouble you're in. No hurry about paying for them, though. You can do that when you're back on your feet again.
4: Well, I never. Brought them all the way from the bar 20 just for us. And we never even asked you. Oh, Hoppy, this is the nicest thing I ever heard tell of. And it's just a shame, that's what it is. Just a rotten, doggone shame.
1: A shame? What is?
4: That you couldn't get here in time.
1: What do you mean?
4: Yep, yesterday would have been all right. Yesterday the Horseshoe still belonged to us. But now it don't. Now it belongs to the bank. Hoppy, you got here just 24 hours too late.

0: Now, back to Hopalong Cassidy and our story, Gambler's Luck. It was startling news to Hoppy to learn that he and the Bar 20 trail crew had driven a herd all the way to the Horseshoe, only to arrive 24 hours too late. When he heard this, Hoppy pressed Emma for an explanation, but true to range custom, she refused to say anything more until first she'd taken Hoppy and California home and had fed them. Now, however, in the Horseshoe's spacious kitchen.
1: Now, wait a second, Emma. Wait a second. What are you saying? You haven't lost the Horseshoe.
2: Just as good as, Hoppy. Just as good as. You see, when Ham borrowed that $10,000 yesterday, he signed a note saying he'd pay it back inside 2 weeks. Now, how much chance do you figure 2 weeks gives us to get any $10,000?
1: What did you put up against it, Emma? Your range and water rights?
2: Yeah, that's right. And all our buildings. That's all we had left to put up.
3: But what was it for, Emma? What did Ham plan to do with that $10,000?
2: California, I got a brother that was in a heap of ways a darn fine feller. But in one way, he's just a plain darn fool.
1: Gambling?
2: Yeah, that's right, Hoppy. I can see you remember him. Yep, it was a poker game he had a hankering to sit into. See, the way he figured was it was either make a killing or go bust. And if he didn't take a chance, he figured we was bound to go bust anyways.
1: That's too bad. Gambling's a fool's game. He lost, eh?
2: Oh, wasn't that so much, Hoppy. It was the way he lost. He was cheated out of it.
1: Oh?
2: Sure. It was taken from him just as crooked as if he'd been held up at the point of a gun. Almost the worst of it was he was cheated by a fella he trusted.
1: Who was he?
2: Well, ain't likely you'd know him. Name is Jeff Randall. He's an Easterner. Came here just a few months back. But everybody kind of took a shine to him.
3: But Ham can prove he was cheated?
2: Oh, sure he can. He's got the cards that'll prove it. It was marked.
3: Then why don't he go after that Randall hombre and make him give the money back?
2: That's what he was trying to do. That's why he ain't here now. But I reckon he's got about as much chance of doing it as I'd have a lift of one of them there bulls.
1: Oh, why? Did Randall light out?
2: Sure he did, the second he had that cash in his pocket. And with that paint horse he's riding.
1: Wait a second. He was riding a paint, you say?
2: That's right. What about it?
1: We saw a man riding a paint yesterday. Remember him, California?
3: Sure I do. He was heading down the south bank of the Teton lickety-split. Man in his 50s. Was he, Emma?
2: Well, middle 50s, the way I calculated, California. A real handsome, dignified-looking feller. You really think you saw him?
3: Sure we did.
1: I'm sure of it, too, Emma. California, we better do something about this.
3: We should, Hoppy.
1: You get back to camp and pick up a 2-3-day supply of grub.
3: I'll do that.
1: Tell the boys we'll be gone for a bit. But they're to stay here and help Emma handle those cows.
3: Right.
1: And get back here as fast as you can. I'll be waiting for you.
3: Won't take me long. I'll be back before you know it.
2: Oh, Hoppy, what are you thinking of? You never trail that feller. He's got a good day's start on you, Wub.
1: I won't have to trail him, Emma. I think I know where he's going.
2: Where's that?
1: Fort Benton.
2: How come?
1: Didn't you say he was an Easterner?
2: Sure I did, but how does that tell you?
1: We saw him heading down the Teton. The Teton joins Missouri at Fort Benton. And Fort Benton's the head of the navigation of the Missouri.
2: Hey, you mean he'll go there to grab a steamboat?
1: Of course. Probably a boat to St. Louis.
2: I'll bet you're right. But suppose you do come up with him. Will you know him when you see him?
1: I think so. We got a pretty good look at him yesterday.
2: Well, he's got a day's start on you, Hoppy. Maybe you'll miss him.
1: Don't worry about that, Emma. Either we catch him and get that money or...
2: Or what?
1: Or we'll bring you his hide.

0: Oh, Captain Beck. Captain, I would like you to meet my daughter, Mary. Mary, my dear, this is Captain Beck.
1: Hello.
2: Howdy, Miss Mary.
0: I'll have to ask you to excuse my daughter's veil, Captain. She suffered an injury to her eyes.
2: Yes, yes, so my purser told me, Mr. Randall. May I tell you how sorry I am, Miss Randall?
1: Thank you. That's very kind of you.
2: The purser said you wanted to speak to me, Mr. Randall.
0: Yes, I do, Captain Beck. How soon do we sail?
2: Oh, any moment now. The pilot's just come aboard.
0: Good. Sooner we leave, the better. You may have noticed, Captain, that I have placed myself here so that I could watch all who came aboard.
2: No, I hadn't noticed. You've got some reason for it?
0: I have. I'm taking my daughter east so that she may have the services of surgeons who can restore her sight.
2: Mm.
0: As you can imagine, it will be expensive.
2: Oh, I don't doubt it.
0: That's why I'm carrying this cash box. I have $10,000 in here, Captain, and I should hate to lose it. If I do, Mary must remain blind.
2: I see. You'd like me to take it for you?
0: No, not at all. Now, the point is this. I have reason to believe that certain men may be following me who would not hesitate to rob me if they could.
2: Well,
0: I would merely like your assurance that if I find any of them aboard and they try to trouble me, I can have your assistance.
2: Why, of course you can. If they try anything, I'll put them under arrest.
0: Thank you. That's all I wanted of you, Captain.
2: If that's all, then I'll ask you to excuse me.
0: Of course.
2: Goodbye, Miss Randall. It's been a pleasure meeting you.
1: Thank you, Captain. Goodbye. Father, we're leaving.
0: Thank heavens. Now we're safe.
3: You're sure of that, Randall?
0: What? Who are you?
3: The name's Cassidy, Randall. I'm a friend of Ham Irish.

0: Say, Hoppy, what are we tying up here for?
1: I imagine we're tying up for the night.
0: For all night?
1: Sure, navigation's too tough on the Missouri to run at night. They always tie up like this.
0: Then why'd they wait so long? It's black as pitch already.
1: Imagine the pilot's trying to make time. Otherwise, we probably would have tied up at that army post we passed.
0: Say, there's been something I wanted to ask you, Hoppy.
1: Mm-hmm.
0: You spoke to that Randall fella right after we started. Why didn't you brace him for that money? Why'd you put it off for?
1: Oh, I don't know just what to do, California. Notice that young woman with him?
0: The one with the veil? Yeah, sure I did. What about her?
1: That's his daughter. I found out about her when I was inquiring after him in Fort Benton. She wears that veil because of an injury to her eyes. She's blind.
0: Oh, golly, Harvey. I didn't know that.
1: I imagine that's what he stole the money for. Pay for the operations to get her sight back.
0: That makes it tough. We grab that money back, she stays blind, huh?
1: Something like that, I guess. I can't decide what to do. Actually, the money belongs to Ham and Emma. But if we take it back, you can see what it means. What would you do?
0: Well, golly, I don't know.
2: I had hoped that you would know.
1: Oh, Randall, you heard us, I suppose.
2: Yes, I did. When you told me you were a friend of Ham Irish's, I knew, of course, why you were here. Well, you know all the facts now. Do you blame me for doing what I did?
1: I wouldn't try to say what I'd do in your place, Randall. The fact remains that you stole money belonging to Ham and Emma Irish. What are you going to do about it?
2: Oh, I'm sorry for them, of course, Cassidy, but unless you force me, I don't intend doing anything about it.
1: No?
2: After all, to me, my daughter comes first. Any other question is, what do you propose to do?
1: Well, as I told California, I haven't decided yet. Still,
2: that money has to go back, eh?
1: It should, shouldn't it?
2: Well, I thank you for listening to me anyhow, Cassidy. And thank you for not exposing me before my daughter.
1: I couldn't have done that, Randall.
2: And I appreciate it. Now, if you'll excuse me, I'll go back to my cabin. Perhaps you'll have made up your mind by morning.
1: Yes, maybe I will have.
2: I'll be here anyhow. I won't run away, you may be sure of that.
0: Tough spot, eh, Hoppy?
1: It sure is. I don't know what to do. I'd like to think it over a little longer. You want to run along and see if they've fed the horses?
0: Sure. Where they got them?
1: They always keep horses, wagons, and things like that on the main deck just below us. Go on down and have a look at them.
0: Huh? All right, I'll do that. You coming down?
1: I'll see you in our cabin.
0: Right.
1: I don't know what to
3: do. No! Hoppy! Help! Hey!
1: California! What happened? Where are you? Hey! What is it, California? You hurt? What the...
2: Turn around, Cassidy.
1: Why, you...
2: Take
1: it.
3: Oh!
2: Sorry, Cassidy, but you and your partner are becoming troublesome. I'm afraid you'll have to die.

0: Now, back to Hopalong Cassidy and our story, Gambler's Luck. Only a few minutes have passed since Hoppy, answering a call for help from California, found himself attacked from behind by Jefferson Randall. A moment later, depending on the heavy spring tide current to carry them to their death, Randall dragged Hoppy and California to the rail and dropped them overboard. The sudden plunge restored Hoppy to consciousness, however. Now.
1: We're almost ashore. You can wait now, California. Here, hold on to me. How you feel?
2: Rotten. I feel like I got my head half split open. How you feeling?
1: Mine was split open the other half. Here we are. Let me take a look at you.
2: It's a doggone dark. Don't think you can see anything.
1: I can see a little. It's not bad. Skin's broken, that's all. No. You'll be all right. Randall hit you harder than he hit me. I had a little warning, you know.
2: You know, Hoppy, I think that fella really tried to kill us.
1: Well, sure he did. If he could have taken a chance of shots, he'd have used his gun. Probably was afraid to risk it.
2: And I was wasting my time being sorry for that skunk.
1: Well, I didn't. I was sorry for his daughter. I still am.
2: Well, what are we going to do now?
1: I think we'll stay right here where we are for a while.
2: Well, what for?
1: Well, in the first place, if Randall wants us dead, I think it'd be a good idea to let him think we are.
2: What good will that do?
1: It may make it easier to get that money back.
2: Well, getting it back shouldn't be hard. All we have to do is to go to the captain and tell him the truth about it. He might not believe us, but he'd have to investigate, wouldn't he?
1: Sure. Then Mary Randall would know that her father is a thief.
2: Ain't he?
1: Of course he is. But he only became one in order to help her, didn't he?
2: Yes, you're right. What's your idea, then?
1: Well, to stay ashore until Randall's convinced we're not coming back. Then go back aboard.
2: The boat will just stay there till morning, huh?
1: Sure it will. And when we're aboard, we'll see if we can't get into Randall's cabin and get that money box.
2: Won't he be guarding it?
1: Thinking us dead? I don't think so. It's our best chance at any rate. Then he can tell his daughter the money was stolen or anything he wants to. She won't have to know the truth, at least.
2: It still bothers me about that money being meant for to fix her eyes, Hoppy.
1: It does me, too. But it belongs to Ham and Emma, doesn't it? What else can we do?

0: Hurry it up. Here's our cabin.
1: All right, open it up. Go on in.
0: You got the money?
1: Right here. Now, let's get packed. Maybe we can get off before they start up.
0: I don't think so. Sounded like they was giving orders to start up when we came in. Yeah, we're starting now.
1: Well, that's all right, then we'll get off the next landing. Come on, let's get our gear together. We can... What was that?
0: I don't know. Somebody now.
1: But who saw us come aboard?
0: I didn't think nobody did.
2: Mr. Cassidy, wait. This is Mary Randall. Let me in.
1: Mary Randall? How did she know we were in here?
0: I don't know. She couldn't have seen us. Hank, she can't even see.
2: Let me in, Mr. Cassidy. I've got to talk to you. If you don't, I'll go for the captain.
1: No use keeping her out. Just a moment. Good morning, Miss Randall. Come in. Here, I'll give you a hand. There's a chair here.
2: Thank you.
1: I wonder how you knew we were here.
2: Why shouldn't you have been? But anyhow, I heard your voices. You see, that's one of the advantages of being blind, Mr. Cassidy. It heightens your other senses.
1: Yes, of course. But what did you want?
2: I happen to know that you and your friend are thieves, Mr. Cassidy.
1: What?
0: Hey, no, wait a minute.
2: No use denying it. My father has told me about you. I know that you followed him aboard this boat in the hope that you can steal the money he carries.
1: Oh, he told you that, did he? What else did he tell you?
2: That was all.
1: That was enough for his purposes.
2: I have only one reason for being here, Mr. Cassidy, and that is to appeal to your better nature.
1: Oh.
2: If you're prepared to steal now, I have no doubt that you've often stolen in the past. I would like to think that you have the strength of character to reform. But at any rate, I appeal to you on this occasion to let my father alone. If you don't...
1: Yes?
2: I promise you, you'll regret it.
1: Perhaps I will. That's all you have to say?
2: Yes. I'll be going now. But there's one thing more.
1: What is that?
2: I'll be dining with my father at noon today. I would like you to join us. In fact, I'll be expecting you.
1: Thank you. Maybe I will.
2: Oh, yes. And bring the money box with you, Mr. Cassidy. You see, I know you've already stolen it. If you don't, I'll have to inform Captain Beck.
0: Poppy, she knows about the money.
1: Yeah, I know she does, California. This changes things. This changes things a lot.

0: Randall.
1: How do you do?
2: You look rather surprised to see us, Randall.
1: Well, I scarcely know what to say. Won't you sit down?
2: Thank you. We will.
3: I'm very glad that you and Mr. Carlson have accepted my invitation, Mr. Cassidy. You've brought the money.
2: No, Miss Randall. No, I haven't. I've decided to keep it.
3: I see. You leave me no choice. I've already spoken to Captain Beck, Mr. Cassidy. Now I shall have to ask him to arrest you.
2: I don't think your father would like you to do that, Miss Randall.
3: Why not?
2: I don't think he'd care to have you know he's a thief.
4: Hey, Cassidy. Hoppy, you're telling her. I thought we agreed that...
2: You'll have to let me handle this, California.
4: But doggone it,
2: As I said, I'll handle it.
4: Yeah?
2: Miss Randall, I've told you the truth. I'm not the thief. Your father is.
3: I don't believe it. Captain Beck, come here, please.
5: Yes, Miss Randall?
3: This man refuses to return the money. Yes. He has some ridiculous story to the effect that my father is a thief. I'll have to ask you to arrest him.
5: You know that he's taken your father's money? You'll prefer the charges?
3: Yes, I know he has.
5: In that case...
2: Just a moment, Captain. You better let me explain.
5: No explanations needed, Cassidy. No, don't try to draw. I have you covered. I'd suggest that you surrender without making trouble. Once the people aboard this boat know what you've done, you'll be lucky not to be lynched.

0: Now, back to Hopalong Cassidy.
1: Hoppy, the captain wasn't kidding any about this bunch being ripe for a lynching. They mean business.
2: And so do I.
1: But you shouldn't have... Hey, wait a second. This is trouble. All right, you fellas, get back. The whole pack of you. Get back now. Get back. Just one of you come a step closer and he'll get drilled.
3: No trouble now, no trouble. I'll handle this.
1: Hoppy, come on, while we get the chance.
2: I'm staying here.
1: You gone loco? Why, they'll...
2: Just keep Captain Beck here covered. Don't let him interfere. All right now, Miss Randall. This is between you and me. I want the truth. You...
4: No! Stop him! He's pointing his guns at me! Stop him! Stop him!
1: Hoppy, you're gone clean shot crazy.
2: I know what I'm doing. I thought that might work, Miss Randall. Now tell me something. How did you know I was pointing these guns at you? You're blind. You claim you are, anyway. How could you know what I was doing with these guns? I think we'll find out just what is wrong with your eyes, Miss Randall. Let's see what's behind that veil you're wearing.
4: No, don't!
2: Ha, ha, ha, just as I thought. Your eyes are as good as mine. You were only pretending to be blind. That veil was a fake.
5: Hey, I thought I'd seen that female before. Her name ain't no Randall. That there's Frisco Sal.
3: No. Just a moment. Just a moment, please. Who are you?
5: Well, my name is Pete Peterson, Cap. I'm a miner from up Denver way.
3: And who did you say this young woman was?
5: Frisco Sal. Except I couldn't recognize her as long as she was wearing that veil.
3: You know her?
5: I know her. Oh, I should say so. Well, I was there when they run her out of Julesburg. Just give me a couple of minutes and I'll round up a dozen of the boys that used to know her.
2: You go ahead and do that, Peterson. In the meantime, Captain, you'd better keep an eye on this pair.
3: Yes, I do believe I had.
1: Doggone, Hoppy. When you pulled that trick on her with your guns, you knowed she could see. But what I don't see is, how you knowed.
2: I've known it since she called on us this morning. If she couldn't see, how could she have known that we already had her father's money box?
1: Well, I'll be darned. Of course. And I never got it.
2: What do you got to say now, Miss Randall? Or whatever your name is?
4: What I've got to say is to this sucker I was working with. So you told me I couldn't get in any trouble, did you?
5: Now, Sal...
4: You'd worked this trick a dozen times on the Mississippi, had you? Why, don't you...
5: Don't say anything, Sal. Don't say anything.
4: I'll say plenty. Cassidy, all this was a trick to play for sympathy. He called it insurance. If the fella he stole from caught up with him, he figured he'd be so sorry for us, he wouldn't do anything.
2: I thought so. Better take him away, Captain. Keep him under guard.
3: Right. I'll turn him over to the authorities at the next landing. Come along, you...
4: You're not going to
6: see what you've got us
1: into. Doggone it, Hoppy. I got to apologize. You know, I figured that was a dirty trick you was doing when you started telling her about her pa being crooked.
2: I just wanted to see how far she'd play along with him. I had an idea that sooner or later she'd do some talking.
1: She did plenty.
2: That's right, plenty. Enough to send her and Randall to jail and us back to the horseshoe with Ham's money.
0: Even a clever gambler hasn't a chance when Hoppy gets on his trail. So Hopalong Cassidy brings to an end a gambler's luck. In their next story, Hoppy and California become involved with a band of border outlaws, and it is called Danger Wears Two Faces. Hopalong Cassidy, starring William Boyd, is transcribed and produced in the West by Walter White, Jr. Gambler's Luck was written by Gibson Scott Fox, with original music under the personal direction of Albert Glasser. All stories are based upon the characters created by Clarence E. Mulford. This is a Commodore production.

there'll be a jubilee. There'll be a jubilee. There'll be a jubilee upon that happy day. Sister, your man and my man too. Your man and my man too. Your man and my man too will be coming home to stay. Great day in the morning when that peaceful sun will be dawning. Oh, say, what a gay time. Why, the night will seem just like daytime, sister. There'll be a jubilee, happiness for you and me. There'll be a jubilee upon that happy day. Brothers and sisters, listen to me about the great day coming and that jubilee. Pay attention to me, children, and listen now. When that great day comes, you'll have to holler, ow. Your man and my man too. Your man and my man too. Your man and my man too will be coming home to stay. Great day in the morning when that peaceful sun will be dawning. Oh, say, what a gay time.

Hello, fellas. This is Muggsy. We're making some Dixieland V-Discs for you. Hope you'll enjoy them. And if you do, well, just write in, and we'll make some more for you. Thank you very much.

0: And now, David, as you and Gary exit, Rosemary and I'll slip in here. We'll kind of try to keep the killer cycles clicking, so to speak.
1: You gonna click first, Bing?
0: I'm clicking.

0: Bing, tell me, do you know you can now stretch your picnic cooler?
1: Well, practically nothing surprises me these days, Rosie. How do you accomplish this cooler stretching feat?
0: Simplest thing in the world. Just stack canned soft drinks in your cooler.
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1: No deposit, no return lovers will love them. 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
0: Sure thing, babe.
1: Oh, refrigerator owners will love them.
0: And that bright note about soft drinks in cans has been on behalf of our sponsor, U.S. Steel.

0: gum.
1: Friends, when you're in your favorite store, get the biggest little treat in all the land, Wrigley's Spearmint Gum. 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
0: get the package with the spear, and you'll know enjoyment's here. 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
2: Buddy Cole time, instrumental interlude. What's cooking, Buddy?
3: Rosie, I thought we'd do a tune that's featured in our Swing Fever long player. It's called The Hour of Parting.
2: Oh, I know it well.
3: Got a nice beat to it. It's not overwrought, but it goes along pretty good.
2: I'm sure.

0: You know, the other day we were clowning around here, and I was mentioning that maybe a combination wig and hat for ladies might be a very good thing because it'd speed up their dressing pattern. They could get dressed much faster. The wig would be all set, and the hat would be on it, and all they'd do is just slap it on and dash out the door.
1: Bing had a great idea there. We've got to speed up women when it comes to dressing. They just dawdle and stall around too long.
2: Yes, but look how pretty we look.
0: Well, you know, there's a way to look pretty and still speed it up because I found out there's an outfit called the Texas Fashion Creators Association.
2: The Texas Fashion Creators Association.
0: Mm-hmm. And they're right on the ball down there in Texas. I want to tell you that because they've come up with some hurry-up clothing for women. Clothes that women don't have to take forever to get in and out of, you see.
1: Hey, I got to hear more about these, and I hope my wife's listening.
0: Likewise. Now, for instance, they've come up with a dress that has a snipped-shaped hem. In other words, the skirt of this dress can be altered by scissors in minutes. Absolutely no expense to the lady who owns it.
2: You mean to say that you can just whack off the hem of this skirt if you want to shorten it with scissors?
0: That's right. Because it's made of a special fabric that positively will not ravel when it's cut.
2: Well, that's really something. Instant alterations.
0: Oh, I told you, Rosie. These people down in Texas, on the ball. Here's another thing they have in this collection, Rosemary. It's called the backward-forward suit.
1: Backward-forward suit?
0: Yeah, it's a kind of a turnabout job. You can wear a tunic on this, and it can be buttoned in the front or in the back.
2: But just a word of caution now, men. With a turnabout suit or dress, you have to remember where the tunic goes. Don't get us dressing too fast now, will you?
0: You must check the tunic before you fly out the door, girls. That is with the backward-forward suit. I mean, don't have your suit on forward and your tunic on backward, or vice versa. You get a lot of laughs.
1: I don't know. I think it might be very interesting. Sure.
2: You're right, Ken, yeah. It might start a whole new style of dressing. They could call it the hurry-up, mix-up style of dressing.
0: Well, it doesn't make any difference, as long as we're not late for the theater.
2: That's all you men think of, getting someplace on time. You just don't give a darn how the women look.
0: Well, Ken, I guess we're just fighting a useless battle here, but thank goodness the designers down in Texas are cooperating. We're going to speed up these women, yes, don't you worry.
1: I'm rather intrigued about this. How about a backward-forward song?
0: You want it with or without my tunic?
1: Well, let's go over the whole bundle.
0: I'll slip into a bustle here.

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2: I'm gonna sit right down and write myself a letter.

0: Now, if someone named Rosie Clooney would care to do a song with someone, I hope that someone will be me.
1: I will, and I suggest that we do Good Night, My Someone, written by Meredith Willson.
0: That's with two L's.
1: With two L's?
0: Yeah, the two L's in Wilson.
1: Oh.
0: Yeah.

0: Another radio day is over for us, Rosemary. You make a note, though. We meet right here on Monday. Same time, same place.
1: Should the folks listening make a note, too?
0: Oh, indelibly. Pleasant weekend to you, folks. See you Monday, then.

Bing Crosby and Rosemary Clooney with Buddy Cole's music were presented from Hollywood, produced by Bill Morrow and Myrtle McKenzie. This is Ken Carpenter inviting you to join us again on Monday.

In my mood, get some short band shoes and a new guy too. 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

But I know she's due, 'cause I'm tired, mighty tired of you. 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I think I'll go to a psychiatrist, one of them rich people, doctors, you know? 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Wonder how much he'll charge me for that. 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

0: Every moment of it was beautiful. I just love it.
1: What time is it?
2: It's time for the Abbott and Costello Show. We're on the air for ABC here in Hollywood.
1: Well, what are we waiting for? 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

0: Yes, it's the Abbott and Costello Show, produced and transcribed in Hollywood for your listening and laughing pleasure, with chuckles for the carload and music by Matty Maldick. So hold on to your chairs, folks, for here they are, Bud Abbott and Lou Costello.
1: Yelling. What's all these excitement?
2: Well, I went to a party last night, Abbott. There were 30 girls there. Not one of them would dance with me or even talk to me.
1: You didn't have any fun then?
2: No, I was as lonesome as Fred Allen on Sunday night.
1: I thought you were such a big shot with the girls. I don't believe you ever had a girl.
2: Oh, yes, I did, Abbott. I had a very beautiful little blonde once, and everything was swell until one day she ran off to Florida. She married a guy, and now she has 5 children. After that, we just sort of drifted apart.
1: She had... Why don't you speak to my wife, Lou? She's a nice girl.
2: No, no, your wife don't like me, Abbott.
1: Well, no. If you hang around with her more, you'll find me. You'll eventually get in her skin.
2: Well, I guess one more lump won't hurt her.
1: How can you talk that way about my wife? Remember the first night you met her?
2: Yes. The minute she walked in the room, I said, there's either an ugly woman or a good-looking man.
1: You know you're getting more stupid every day.
2: Gee, thanks, Abbott. I'm glad to know I'm not stagnating.
1: Oh, get out.
0: Before the boys get any further involved in nonsense, here's a thought that makes good sense.
3: The saying goes that most fat men are good-natured. There are people, though, who say they have to be because they can't fight and they can't run. But Brad Runyon is one fat man who's done a lot of running and more than his share of fighting. He's the private detective on The Fat Man, heard Friday nights over most ABC stations. When master detective writer Dashiell Hammett conceived the character of Brad Runyon, he saw in his mind's eye a tough criminologist who tipped the scales at 241 pounds, who appeared slothful but could move at a speed almost equaling his lightning thinking. 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

0: All right, Costello, stop that hollering. What's that thing you've got under your arm?
1: That's my new Harry Truman rifle.
0: A Harry Truman rifle?
1: Yes, a .48 repeater.
0: What happened to you last night? I called your house and you weren't home.
1: Well, I went to the movies, Abbott. I saw one of those old-time pictures. It was all about the Romans. They had a chariot race in it, and it was won by a guy named Ben Him.
0: Yeah. You dummy, you mean Ben Hur, not him, her.
1: They were all dressed up in them bed sheets. You couldn't tell the hims from the hers.
0: Well, if you'd gone to school, you'd known the story of Ben Hur.
1: Did you go to school, Abbott?
0: Certainly. I started in nursery school, then I went to kindergarten.
1: So what? I started in nursery school, I went to kindergarten.
0: And I went from kindergarten to grammar school.
1: So what? I went to kindergarten to grammar school.
0: I went from grammar school to high school.
1: You think you'll be as short as a meatball this summer?
0: Now tell me you've got the brain of a monkey.
1: I'll bet you I have not.
0: Yeah? What do you want to bet?
1: 15 bananas. Trying to insinuate that I'm ignorant? Abbott, you're nothing but a Hollywood character.
0: Oh, what's a Hollywood character?
1: A jerk with a personality.
0: I'll ignore that remark because of your ignorance.
1: Who's ignorant? When I went to school, I specialized in history. I can name off all the most important dates in history.
0: All right, go ahead. Name some important dates.
1: Oh, I will. There's 1492, 1776, 1812, 1917, Rita Hayworth.
0: Now, wait a minute. Rita Hayworth is not an important date.
1: Ali Khan seems to think so.
0: Costello, why don't you listen to me? Take my advice once in a while. I'm your friend. I realize that you're an idiot, and I want to assist you, Lou.
1: What good can you do me? You're just an assistant to an idiot.
0: Well, just look at you. You're dumpy.
1: Now, hold it, Abbott.
0: What do you
1: mean? I'll go for so much, and that's all. Now, it's not my fault that I didn't grow tall like the other boys. When I was a little boy over in Scotland, I used to play the bagpipes, but it gave me pneumonia.
0: Wait a minute. How could playing the bagpipes give you pneumonia?
1: There was a leak in the bag, and the air kept blowing up my kilt. Instead of wearing a whisk broom in front of my kilts like the rest of the Scotsmen, I had to wear a hot water bottle.
0: You must have had a very poor childhood, Costello.
1: I did have it. We were very poor. My mother had to work, and she had to take in washing. She had to scrub office floors. She worked as a blacksmith. She drove an oil truck. And one time for 3 years, she worked in the daytime as a waitress and worked at night in a coal mine.
0: Well, what did your father do?
1: He kept the books.
0: Well, I guess you had a pretty tough time when you were a kid.
1: Yes, I'll never forget the day my mother made my first pair of long pants. It had 12 buttons down the back and 4 pockets in the front.
0: Well, what did she make them out of?
1: My father's old vest. I was the only kid. I was the only kid in school that had a watch fob hanging from a knee.
0: Were you very popular with the other kids in school, Lou?
1: Oh, I was a pitcher on a baseball team. What a pitcher I was. I had a drop ball, a slow ball, a curve ball.
0: Did you have a screwball?
1: That was before I met you, Abbott.
0: You dummy, you ought to be back in school right now.
1: For your information, Abbott, I'm keeping steady company with a red-headed school teacher.
0: What does she teach?
1: She has a high school class of men all over 40 years old.
0: 40-year-old man. Why don't they go to college?
1: When she gets through teaching them, there's nothing else to learn.
0: Running around with a school teacher. Why don't you find a nice girl and get married?
1: I'm going to, Abbott, as soon as I get some money.
0: Money. Costello, don't worry about money. Do you realize what money is? Money is the root of all evil. Money is an invention of the devil. Money is filthy lucre. Money causes misery. Money. That's what I think of money.
1: May the Bank of America have mercy on your soul.
0: Costello, you don't need money. What you need is the love of a good woman. Find another girl like my wife, Betty.
1: You mean there's another girl like your wife, Betty?
0: Costello, I love my wife. My Betty's a real cookie.
1: Your wife is a cookie?
0: That's right.
1: Abbott, you just set baking back 20 years.
0: You'd be lucky to get a girl like my wife. My Betty is always straight from the shoulder.
1: Who wants a girl that's straight from the shoulder? I like a girl that's curved.
2: Well, Uncle Bud, something terrible just happened to me.
1: And this is really his Uncle Bud, and this is the nephew. We don't kid about it. He's got to work. Abbott's nephew. Pay attention to what he says, folks. This may be his last performance.
0: What is it, Norman? Nephew Norman? Why are you so excited?
2: Well, Uncle Bud, when I was coming through the pass in the mountains, a mountain lion jumped right in the car beside me.
1: Yes, then what happened?
2: The lion killed me!
1: Wait a minute, Norman. You're not dead. Stop crying. You're working on the Abbott and Costello show. You're still living.
0: You call this living?
1: Really, though, Cecily, there goes a brilliant boy. His brain is on a slow boat to the Mayo Brothers.
0: Now, you lay off, Norman. He's a very intelligent boy. He's always studying and reading. It wouldn't hurt you to do a little reading once in a while.
1: Oh, Abbott, I do plenty of reading. When I was 7 years old, I started my first book, Little Red Riding Hood. I rented it from the library. The last time I'll ever rent a book from the library.
0: Well, didn't you like Little Red Riding Hood?
1: Abbott, up to now, I owe that library $2,800. And Little Red Riding Hood has yet to meet the wolf.
0: Little Red Riding Hood. Why don't you read some of the newer books?
1: I just bought Gypsy Rose Lee's new book, The Story of Her Life.
0: Well, what does Gypsy Rose Lee call her new book?
1: The Leg and I.
0: Why don't you read something educational,
1: Luke? I am, Adam. I just bought a book on invention. It tells all about new gadgets. I bought one yesterday for my Aunt May.
0: What kind of a gadget did you buy for your Aunt May?
1: It's a new girl. It's made from surplus paratroopers' harness. And it's a handy little thing. At night, she doesn't have to undress.
0: She doesn't?
1: No, she just jumps off the top of the dresser and pulls the ripcord.
0: That's ridiculous. But hey, I understand you're working on some kind of a silly invention yourself.
1: And my invention is all finished, too, Abbott. It's a new kind of perfume. And all the girls in Hollywood are going to go crazy about it.
0: All the girls in Hollywood are going crazy about your perfume? Why?
1: Smells like money. Gave a bottle of it to my Aunt May. Boy, did it make her popular.
0: Your Aunt May was never popular.
1: Is that so? Back in Paterson, New Jersey, she was so popular, every guy in town used to drink champagne out of her slipper.
0: And what did it get her?
1: She's got the only big toe in the world that belongs to Alcoholics Anonymous. Mister, what's going on here?
3: That's a darn kid of mine. He won't eat a spinach. Junior, you've got to eat the spinach.
2: I ain't going to do it. I don't like spinach.
3: Well, you eat the spinach this Saturday, I'll make you go to see Abbott and Costello's picture,
2: Mexican Hayride. No, no, you can't do that to me. I'll eat my spinach until my father's dead.
1: But I'd like to take that kid over to San Anita Saturday.
0: What for?
1: I want to drop him in a claiming race.
4: Oh, hello, boy.
0: Hey, look, Costello, it's Viola.
1: Viola, you look very lovely tonight.
0: Viola, I understand that you and Costello had a date last night. Where'd you go?
4: Well, Costello had a terrible time making up his mind where to take me.
1: Well, you see, I was trying to make up my mind between Ciro's and the McCombos. But we finally went.
0: Where?
4: To a hamburger stand between Ciro's and the Mocambo.
1: Well, don't you worry, Viola. After we're married, things will be different. We'll have lots of little ones, and they'll all look like me.
4: Oh, gee, I'd always planned on having children.
1: I'd plan on having a few laughs here. Are you sure you're reading the same script?
4: Lou, you shouldn't be jealous of me. I don't want to be a comedian. I don't want to make people laugh.
1: Okay, then you read my lines.
0: Costello, you can't be funny without me. You need me. Why, where would Edgar Bergen be without Charlie McCarthy? Where would Amos be without Andy?
1: That's true.
0: Certainly. One thing goes with the another. Like Dorothy L'Amour. Where would she be with her, without her sarong?
1: I don't know, but I sure would like to be there.
4: Costello, I think you're girl crazy. I'm not the girl for you.
1: But Viola, you can't leave me. What would I do without you?
4: Don't worry about that. I'll pick you up with a girlfriend of mine. Oh, you'll be just crazy about this girl. When she meets you, she'll rush over and she'll throw her arms around you like this.
1: Yes.
4: And she'll squeeze you like this. Yes. And she'll kiss you like this. And this. And this. And this. There. Now, what do you think of that?
1: When am I going to meet this girl?
0: Viola, why don't you take pity on Costello and marry him? Then you'll be known as Mrs. Louis G. Costello.
4: G? Oh, what does the G stand for, Costello?
1: Don't you tell her that.
4: Oh, come on now. What does it stand for? George?
1: No, I don't want to tell you.
4: Oh, come on, Costello. What does the G stand for?
1: Oh, do I have to tell you?
4: Yes.
1: Stands for Gloria.
4: Gloria?
1: Yes, my mother always wanted a girl. My father didn't have the heart to tell her.
0: Rayella, why don't you forget Costello and come to the movies tonight and see our latest picture, Mexican Hayride.
4: Oh, thanks, Bud, but I saw the picture already.
1: Oh, you did? Tell me. How did you like my acting?
4: Well, it was...
1: Hmm?
4: Well, let me put it this way. Sure. You know how Van Johnson has that dramatic touch?
1: Oh, yes.
4: And how Clark Abel has that forceful personality?
1: Yes.
4: And how Gregory Peck gives that little artistic extra something?
1: Yeah. But, what about me?
4: Costello, can you drive a taxi cab?
2: Now, get this girl out of here, will you? Now, come on.
5: And that's only half the fun, folks. Just as many laughs yet to come. But first, listen to this. And the night shall be filled with mystery. That's Saturday night on ABC. And prominent among the programs of thrills and adventure is Little Herman, the unusual mystery show which has been gathering more and more fans all over the country. Its hero, Little Herman, is tiny, but there's not a criminal about who underestimates him. Little Herman is tough, and his talents include a thorough knowledge of the ways of the underworld. You see, before Little Herman moved over to the side of Law and Order, he spent quite a time in the underworld himself, where he was known as one of the trickiest safecrackers in the business. Now he spends his time helping the ex-governor of the state track down fugitives from justice. So Saturday night, don't miss Little Herman when he's on most of these same ABC stations. Yes, the night is filled with mystery. Saturday night on ABC. And now back to ABC's Abbott and Costello Show.

0: Hey, Costello, come here. How'd you get your clothes so dirty? Just look at your coat. It's torn and your shirt is ripped and,
1: That ain't my fault, Abbott.
0: What?
1: I was on one of my Sam Sobel detective cases last night. I investigated a robbery at the fraternity house in UCLA. But I miscalculated. Got into one of the girls' dormitories.
0: How did you manage to do that?
1: By careful miscalculation.
0: Costello, instead of running around nice on those silly Sam shovel cases, you should stay home.
1: Well, I do stay home a lot, Abbott. Every night last week I stayed home. I cleaned the house. I got a terrible servant problem. I find it very difficult to hold a maid.
0: Now, what makes it so difficult for you to hold a maid?
1: My mother keeps walking in the room.
0: Never mind that. I understand you took your brother Pat to the movies last night.
1: Oh, yes. But I ain't taking Pat to the movies no more. He acts very strange. The minute we got into the movie, Pat put his hat under the seat.
0: Well, what's strange about that? What's the men put their hat under the seat?
1: Well, their head is still in it.
0: All talk same. Hey, wait a minute. Come here. What is that big manuscript you're carrying under your arm?
1: Well, I didn't want to tell you, but it's a book that I wrote.
0: A book you wrote?
1: It's the first chapter. The hero is threatened by a mad doctor who tries to remove his head. In the second chapter, he meets a demented butcher who tries to put him in a meat grinder. Then it ends where three maniacs tie him to a tree and a squadron of wild woodpeckers peck holes in him. But nobody wants to publish it.
0: Why not?
1: I guess people are sicker than mushy love stories.
0: What is your Sam Shovel detective story about tonight?
1: Well, tonight I do one of my most famous cases. I call it the case of the photographer who was stuck up in a dark room, or he was caught with his prints down.
0: Well, that sounds terrible, but let's do it.
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2: In Virginia,
6: give me liberty off Jimmy Jeff.
2: That Patrick Henry never gives up. 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
1: Yes, I'm Sam Shovel. 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I forgot about Bebop Bubble Bath.
2: In Virginia.
6: Give me liberty off Jimmy Jeff.
2: That Patrick Henry never gives up. 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
1: Yes, I'm Sam Shovel. Sam Shovel, private detective. The detective business has been mighty slow lately. Last night, having nothing to do, I went to a big public library and buried my nose in a book. This morning, I had...

0: Public library, Birdman owes him a book. This morning I had a heck of a job finding it. I forgot what book I buried it in. Here comes my secretary now.
1: Did you call me Mr. Shovel?
0: Don't be silly.
2: Why should I call you Mr. Shovel?
0: My name is Mr. Shovel. By the way, Miss Jones, did you find a file on that crook, Joe Kirk?
1: What's his name?
0: Who?
1: Joe Kirk.
0: Never heard of him. Miss Jones, you and I have got to work late in the office tonight. Are you prepared?
1: Oh, yes. I brought my brass knuckles, my fencing mask, and a baseball bat.
0: Clever girl. She's so stylish. She was voted one of the then 10 best women in Azusa. That's not so remarkable when you consider there's only 9 other women in Azusa. Suddenly, the inter-office communication system buzzes. It's my secretary. She speaks. I'll see the Indian first.
1: Go in now, Mr. Cohen.
0: The cops have certainly got their hands full these days. Full of 5, 10, 20. I think of my pal, Lieutenant Abbott of the Homicide Squad. Abbott has been on the police force for 20 years. He knows which side his bread is buttered on. He could take any piece of bread and say, this side is buttered.
3: Sam. I'm on the trail of Zeke, the hillbilly moonshiner, burglar.
0: Lieutenant Abbott, I'll be glad to help you. What do you want?
3: Well, you've seen Zeke. Give me a thumbnail description of him.
0: Well, he uses liquid polish, and his cuticle is pushed way back.
3: Ma'am, I want you to go with me to the Ozark. I've got to capture Zeke. It'll be a dangerous trip. Those hillbillies are strange people. They're always arguing, shooting and farming.
0: Yep, shooting, fighting, and fertilizing.
3: Come on, Sam, we're heading for the hill.
0: Lieutenant Abbott and I arrived in the hillbilly country.
3: Sam, these hillbillies are strange people, but you'll have to admit they're solid citizens. They've got both feet on the ground.
0: They've got to have both feet on the ground. They don't wear shoes. Reading the papers where a 75-year-old hillbilly wanted to marry a girl 9 years old.
3: Did he marry her?
0: Nope, his parents objected. They didn't want him marrying a girl who'd been divorced 3 times.
3: Wait a minute, Sam. Here comes a bunch of hillbillies. Let's ask them if they know where Zeke is.
4: Howdy, strangers. I'm Jim Hartfield. These here are my sons.
0: I'm Sam Shovel, the detective, and this is Lieutenant Abbott.
4: Boys, say hello to the strangers. Lem? Clem? Bert?
5: Sir?
4: Bert went to military school.
0: I don't like the looks of these guys, Abbott. The skinny one has got an ear of corn and 2 pumpkins.
3: So what? They're farmers, and farmers of corn and pumpkins.
0: Blown out of their heads?
4: Well, gotta go now. We're working on a farm. 2 weeks ago, we dug a hole. Last week, we dropped a seed in it. And today, we're gonna cover it up.
3: Do you always work that hard?
4: Yeah, except when the weather gets bad, then it slows us up a little. So long.
0: Boy, is that guy lazy. If he was a chicken, eggs and television sets would be the same price.
3: Never mind him, Sam. We've got to find Zeke, the moonshiner. Hey, look over there behind those bushes. There's Zeke. The moonshiner still. Come on.
0: Hey, look. There's Zeke. He's making corn liquor. He's jumping up and down on the corn, crushing it.
3: Hold on there, Zeke. We've got you covered. You're under arrest. Stop mashing that corn with your feet. What are you doing?
5: I'm making some 90-proof corn liquor. And tomorrow I'm going to make some that's 100-proof.
0: How do you do that?
5: For that, I take off my shoes.
3: Zeke, how do you make that corn liquor?
5: Well, first I mash up the corn. Then I dump in 1 gallon of turpentine. Then 1 gallon of Clorox. And 2 quarts of juniper juice.
0: Don't you put no alcohol in it?
5: What? Ruin the taste?
3: Zeke, we're taking you to jail. Sam,

0: Have some of that moonshine for evidence. You better taste it to make sure we got the right stuff.
1: Lieutenant Abbott, you know I never touch the stuff.
2: So you're a brave detective, Lee. Sam Chevrolet. Guard, you coward. Taste it. That stuff will grow hair on your chest.
0: He's only kidding, Sam. Go ahead and taste it.
1: Okay.

0: speaks to me, Sam. Don't stand there, Lieutenant. Call a barber. This hair is so thick, I can't see where I'm going. Get me out of here!
1: Now, before Abbott and Costello have their final fling, we bring you one more thought on this subject.
2: Now, here's your master of ceremonies, that quizzical money man of the highest rank with $1,000 or more to start tonight's bag, Bert Park. 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One of the reasons for its popularity is Bert Park's mastery as MC, and contestants have the opportunity of breaking the bank for at least $1,000. 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Then, too, there's the exciting wishful feature, where listeners 16 years old or older are eligible to enter their names in a giant wishful. Winners receive the opportunity to break the bank, plus other extras. 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And now back for a final word from ABC's Abbott and Costello.

0: Well, Costello, why don't you tell the folks about your next week's Sam Shovel story?
1: Folks, my next Sam Shovel story takes place in a chewing gum factory. I call it the case of the beautiful blonde who fell into a vat of soft gum, or there's good shoes tonight.
0: Yes, and our writers are working on the case right now. Our writing staff is headed by Eddie Foreman with Paul Conlon, Pat Costello, Martin Ragaway, and Len Stern.
1: And our producer, Charles Vander. Be sure to be with us next Thursday night.
0: Good night, folks.
1: Good night, everybody in Patterson. Good night, come on.
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4: The Johnson Wax Program with Fibber McGee and Molly. The makers of Johnson's Wax, Johnson's Carnew, and Johnson's Self-Polishing Glow Coat present Fibber McGee and Molly, written by Don Quinn, with music by the King's Men and Billy Mills Orchestra.

Many philosophers have pointed out to us that the one thing we can count on in life for certain is change. It may be imperceptible from day to day, but there's a constant change taking place all around us. And in household things, it's usually a change for the worse. Well, to help prevent or at least delay that deterioration, we paint many surfaces and we wax our floors, furniture, and woodwork. Today, more and more surfaces of all kinds, including leather, linoleum, and metal, are being protected with Johnson's Wax. Why? Well, for one reason, wax is impervious to moisture. The wax film, as long as it endures, offers remarkable resistance to aging and to the wear and tear of normal use. What's more, it's easy to apply additional coats of Johnson's Wax as they're needed, so that almost a permanent protection can be achieved against wear and against dirt. Now, you don't ordinarily think this problem through when you apply Johnson's Wax to the many surfaces around your home, but it will really pay you to understand just how and why Johnson's Wax does give such lasting protection to your things at such small cost and with a large net saving in work, plus an increase with every application in the beauty of every room in your home.

0: somebody is knocking at the door of 79 Wistful Vista, the home of Fibber McGee and Molly.
1: Hey, Molly. Hey, there's somebody at the door with a package.
2: How do you know it's somebody with a package?
1: Well, he knocked. If he had his hands free, he'd ring the bell.
2: If he had his hands free to knock, he's got his hands free to ring the bell.
1: Oh, not necessarily. You can knock with your feet or your knees, but did you ever try to ring a doorbell with...
2: Oh, for goodness sakes, I'll get it.
1: Okay.
3: Who is this the residence of?
2: Never end a sentence with a proposition. And if you must know, this is the house that Mr. and Mrs. McGee live in.
1: What do you got, Bud?
3: Package for Mrs. Fibber McGee. Sign here, please.
2: Oh, a package for me? Oh, who's it from?
3: That lady will forever remain a mystery with me, as I am only an individual which has been entrusted by the parcel delivery company to lay this precious burden in your pale white hands and get your mitts off that package, Doc. It's for the lady.
1: Well, I'm her husband.
3: Leave us not delve into the strange ways of women, comrade. Sign here, please.
2: I'll sign for it. There you are.
3: Thanks, madam.
1: And if you'll take my advice, you untavern Duffy, you'll keep a civil tongue in your face.
3: Restrain yourself, mister. Was I consigned with a future in the profession of parcel delivery? I would eagerly drink in your poils of wisdom. But inasmuch as soever that I am tomorrow morning being induced into the armed forces, you may button your kisser.
1: Fresh mug. Fresh guy. If it wasn't that I didn't want to maim a future second lieutenant, I'd have parted his nose with a knuckle.
2: I wonder who this package is from. I don't remember ordering anything.
1: Well, one way to find out if he'd open it up.
2: Heavenly days, flowers. Oh, and what a lovely bouquet. Oh, McGee, you sweet, thoughtful man. Give Mother a kiss.
1: Oh, I can't.
2: You can't? Why not?
1: Well, it'd be under false pretenses. I didn't send those flowers.
2: You didn't? Well, who did?
1: Well, I don't know. Maybe they were delivered by mistake. I hope.
2: Well, I'll see if there's a card in the box. Ho-ho!
1: What's it say?
2: It says, "Please think of me." Signed, Ralph.
1: Ralph? Who the Sam Hill is Ralph?
2: Ralph. Ralph, now let me see. There was a Ralph Onslager in my geometry class. No, he has 8 children and is married.
1: What Ralph is this? I want to know. I'm not going to have every anonymous Ralph in the country sending my wife flowers. By George, I'm going to...
4: Well, hello there, Molly, darling. And Fibber lad.
2: Hello, Uncle Dennis.
1: Hello, Uncle Dennis.
4: And what might you be celebrating this fine day with your handsome bunch of flowers and all, and McGee standing there with a silly expression on his puss? May them as loves cats forgive the loose use of the term, howsomever.
2: Well, I seem to have received these flowers from an anonymous admirer.
1: Yeah, well, he'll be anonymous till I catch up with him. Then he can easily be identified by his broken neck.
4: Well, now, isn't it a romantic thing? It reminds me of what happened to an old friend of mine by the name of Six Joseph O'Fegney, who was always trying to pick up a couple of bucks.
2: What did you say his name was?
4: Six Joseph O'Fegney. Well, sir, it seems...
1: Hey, well, you mean his first name was Six?
4: It was that. It seems they didn't know what to name him when he was born, so they wrote several names on pieces of paper and they put them in a hat. And his father, unfortunately, drew out the label. Yes. His real name is 6 7/8 Joseph O'Fagan. His father being a small-headed man.
2: Now, look, Uncle Dennis, do you know anybody by the name of Ralph who would be sending me flowers?
4: Oh, my course, anyone named Ralph who knew you would be wanting to send you flowers because you're the sweet...
1: Oh, lay off of that mush, will you? Ever since you made that trip back to Ireland and kissed the Blarney Stone, you spread it on with a trowel.
2: Oh. Now, McGee, you know very well he went back to Ireland for his sister's wedding.
4: Oh, I did that. I couldn't resist it after getting a letter from Noreen that she was marrying an ostrich.
1: She was marrying a what?
4: An ostrich. Fella from Austria.
2: Oh. Now, you don't mean an ostrich, Uncle Dennis.
4: Oh, I don't.
1: Why, certainly not. A guy from Austria is an Austin.
4: Oh.
2: No, McGee, an Austin is a little automobile.
1: I thought that was a bantam.
4: Oh, no. Lad, I can correct you there. A bantam is a lad who drops chandeliers on people's heads in the theater.
1: Huh?
4: Yeah, did you see the bantam of the opera? I took care of that one, didn't I? That was that was a fella, though, that bantam that...
2: The bantam of the opera?
4: Yes.
2: No, Uncle Dennis. No, that's phantom, you mean.
1: He's a spirit,
2: sure,
1: or a ghost.
2: Sure.
4: Oh, well, fancy that now. Me own little sister marrying a ghost. I thought he was a little thin, but nary a chain did he rattle nor a groan in the night. 'Twas a dirty trick he played on the girl, not telling her he was dead. Making her think he was a lad of spirit when all the time he was just the spirit of a lad. Oh, faith, Nicora, Bejabbers, whirra, and other alleged Irish expressions.
1: Stage Irishman. All he needs is a clay pipe, a shamrock in his hat band, and two friends named Pat and Mike.
2: Never mind him, McGee. Look at these beautiful flowers.
1: Yeah.
2: Aren't they lovely?
1: Yeah.
2: And to think of me having an unknown admirer.
1: Don't worry. He'll become known when I lay my hands on him. He'll become known as Rattling Ralph, the rat with the retractable ribs.
2: Why, sweetheart, I do believe you're jealous.
1: Jealous my clavicle. It's merely that I got no use for a hothouse Casanova that... Hey, you know what I'm going to do?
2: What?
1: I'm going to call a private detective and have these flowers traced. Hello, operator. Give me the J. Edgar Hooper Detective Agency. It's across the street from that hot dog stand. Huh? No. The hot dog stand. Huh? H-O-T-D-O-G. Is that you, Mert?
2: Oh, dear.
1: How's every little thing, Mert? What's that, Mert? You did? Oh, got word that he's definitely going to run again this year, huh?
2: Is that official, McGee?
1: I think so. Well, I always said he'd run again, Mert. They got too much invested in him now to let him quit now.
2: Why, McGee, that's hard.
1: I'll never forget the time I saw him, Mert. It was the first time he'd won. Ah, what a hero. Standing there with his hair rippling in the breeze, eyes flashing, whinnying like...
2: Whinnying? Who are you talking about?
1: Whirlaway. Mert says he's going to run again this year. What's that, Mert? Oh, okay, I'll call later. By George, I'm going to find out who this Ralph is and what...
0: and the orchestra playing Thou Swell.

0: 21 dozen roses put my heart inside them.
1: Oh, Molly, please, I wish you wouldn't sing that. Anyways, here I am, seeing my home being busted up, my wife getting flowers from other guys, and... Oh, I guess I'm just a failure.
0: Oh, don't talk like that, dearie.
1: Well, gee whiz.
0: Heavenly days, you make me sound like I've been hooping around town waving a pocket flask and dancing on tabletops.
1: Well, gee whiz.
0: I didn't ask this Ralph person to send me flowers.
1: Well, gee whiz. Something must have given the idea he could get away with it. You know the old saying, never go around with a married woman unless you can go five rounds with her husband.
0: Yes, but nobody's going around with me but you. Well, I'm very happy. Can I help it if a perfect stranger sends me flowers?
1: Well, no, but my guy's a perfect...
0: Oh, here's Alice Darling McGee. Hello, Alice.
2: Hello, Mrs. McGee. Hello, FM.
1: Hello, A.D. And I don't mean antediluvian.
0: What's antediluvian?
1: I don't know. That's why I don't mean it.
2: Jeepers, get a load of the flowers. Oh, you're lucky, Ducky, to have a man who loves you enough after all these years to send you $15 worth of flowers.
0: Nobody doesn't.
1: Why, I do, too.
0: Well, I mean, of course, that McGee didn't send these flowers.
1: Well, I would have if I'd have thought of it. Just because some homewrecker with more money than sense comes...
0: Oh, you don't think it shows good sense to send me flowers?
1: Why, sure it does. I didn't mean that. I mean, he's got no right to send flowers to married women.
2: Oh, but who sent them to you, Mrs. McGee?
0: Ralph.
2: Ralph?
1: Yeah. They were sent as a dying request from one of my wife's admirers, Alice.
0: What makes you think he's dying?
1: If I catch him, I'll guarantee it.
2: You mean you don't know who Ralph is?
0: Well, no. Do you?
2: Oh, I thought simply everybody knew about Ralph. He's always sending flowers to somebody.
1: Oh, he is he? Okay, Alice, give me the lowdown. Who is Ralph and what part of town does he crawl around in? When I get through with him, his own mother won't know him.
2: Oh, well, I guess I'd better not tell you, Anaconda. I hate to think of such pretty flowers causing any trouble. I love flowers. I even wrote a poem about flowers when I was in school.
0: Oh, did you, dear? How did it go?
2: Oh, just fine.
1: She means, can you remember it?
2: Oh, of course. It was, I'm simply wild about flowers. I think all blossoms are dandy. But my favorite flowers for boys to bring me is candy. Gee, I wish Ralph would send me some flowers sometime.
1: This Ralph sends flowers to lots of women, does he? That's disgusting.
0: Oh, McGee, now you're acting like a jealous schoolboy.
1: I never know such a thing. I'm acting like any self-respecting married man that his wife gets flowers from strangers. By George, if they don't, hey, where are you going?
0: I'm going to put these flowers in the vase. Mm. Have you seen the big blue one that Aunt Sarah gave us three Christmases ago?
1: Oh, that cheap little hunk of bric-a-brac.
0: Listen now, that's a very pretty vase, and I happen to know that Aunt Sarah paid a great deal for it.
1: Well, she took an awful rookin' then, if she did. Cheapest grade of glass I ever saw. My gosh, if you can't even use it to crack a walnut with. Without it falling into a million pieces.
0: Dibber McGee, did you break that beautiful...
3: Well, hello, folks.
0: Hello, Mr. Wilcox.
1: Hi, Junior.
3: Well, Molly, you look like a June bride, standing there with your arms full of flowers. Which reminds me, I think I'll send my wife a bouquet.
0: Oh, that's a nice thought, Mr. Wilcox. I'm sure she'd love it. I know I would.
1: What she's trying to say, Junior, is that I didn't send her those flowers.
3: Who did?
1: We don't know.
0: The card just says, please think of me, and was signed Ralph. Yeah.
3: Oh, Ralph. Oh, him.
0: Do you know them?
1: You know who the... Doggone it, Wilcox. Tell me who he is and how big.
3: Well, let me tell you how I know him, pal.
1: Yeah?
3: You see, I have another friend who has an attractive wife, too.
0: Oh, thanks for the two.
3: And one day, while I was visiting them, you know, just sitting around the house talking, how Johnson's wax is so wonderful, particularly in the wintertime, because with the changes in temperature and humidity, the wax protection does so much to keep furniture and woodwork and floors in good shape.
1: That's what you're just sitting around talking about, huh? Just casual conversation.
3: Yeah.
1: Small talk.
3: Yeah.
1: Trivialities.
3: That's it.
1: You know, Molly, I've often seen those ads in the magazines where a lot of people are sitting around in evening clothes talking about how Charlie is so much happier now that he started wearing neat neck, snug, fast, jolly collar shirts. I never believed people did that. But to think of spending an evening with Wilcox. Oh, murder.
0: I think Mr. Wilcox could make Johnson's wax a very interesting subject.
3: Well, I can talk about other things.
1: You can?
3: Why, certainly. I also discuss subjects like economics.
1: Oh.
3: And I can prove how much money you can save over a period of years by using Johnson's wax on luggage, lamp shades, windowsills, and enamel surfaces. Because with that protection, they look well and last so much longer.
0: You see, McGee?
1: I retract, Junior. You can change the subject.
3: Why, certainly.
1: You can go right from how Johnson's Wax saves your furniture, boom, right into how Johnson's Wax saves your woodwork. Baby, what a conversationalist.
0: Yes, but how about this Ralph, Mr. Wilcox?
3: Who?
1: Ralph, the guy that sent the married woman the flowers while you were just sitting around fascinating everybody with your sparkling dialogue.
3: Oh, yeah. Well, there we were, just talking.
0: Yes, we know about that.
3: And suddenly, the bell rings.
1: Door, fire, school, Swiss, alarm clock, church, or telephone?
3: Door.
0: Oh.
3: Well, it was a messenger with flowers. Beautiful, too. Had a card in them from Ralph.
1: Well, get to it, Wilcox. Get to it. Who is Ralph?
3: I've been trying to tell you, pal. He's the guy who keeps sending married women flowers.
1: Oh, sure.
3: I'll run over and ask these friends of mine if they ever found out who it was. I'll call you back.
0: I wonder if I would be unfair to Mr. Wilcox if I sometimes suspected he only comes in here to deliver a message about that. Oh, I'm just being silly.
1: Yeah, that's ridiculous. He's just... Doggone it, Molly, I wish you'd stop burying your face in those flowers. You're enjoying them altogether too much.
0: Now, look, sweetheart, the flowers don't know who sent them. When I start burying my face in Ralph's manly shoulder, you'll have something to...
1: Ah, don't talk like that. And if I ever lay my hands on that home-wrecking hyena, he won't have any shoulders. I'll tear them off so fast you'll have to go through life shrugging his hips.
0: Dearie, he has a nice taste in flowers, and that's all I know about him. Now, I gotta get these in some water, too, before they wilt.
1: Ah, there goes a good kid. She don't get all fluttery and giddy just because some patsy sends her a couple of petunias. Why, shucks, I wouldn't... Oh, boy, I hope that's Ralph in person. I'll hide the body under the coal pile till spring. I hope he's a small man. We haven't got much coal. Come in.
4: Hi, mister.
1: Oh, hi, little girl.
4: Gee, what smells so good in here? Smells like flowers.
1: Yeah, probably my after-shaving lotion, sis.
4: Must be pretty strong stuff, mister. You haven't shaved since yesterday, I betcha.
1: I have, too. My beard grows fast. Have to shave twice a day, unusually.
4: Yeah? Who do you shave the second time, the cat?
1: Now, don't you get impudent, sis. You know, if I'd talked to my elders like that when I was your age, they'd have given me to the Indians.
4: What Indians?
1: What do you mean, what Indians? Indians, they were all around us where we lived.
4: Oh?
1: Out there in Arizona. I was practically brought up as a Sioux Indian. For years, my legs were all out of shape from riding horses bareback.
4: Gee, honest?
1: Yes, sir.
4: I always thought you were knock-kneed.
1: Man, that's because I gripped those ponies so hard with my knees. The minute I got off a horse, my knees would spring together. Ping! I had so much strength in my legs, I could crack coconuts with my knees.
4: Oh,
1: yes, sir. I was quite a lad, sis. I had a little bow and arrow, and by the time I was 7, I could keep 9 arrows in the air at one time.
4: Gee, honest?
1: Yep.
4: What'd you do, tie a string around them and toss them up, huh?
1: Okay, scoff if you want to. But those days of the Old West won't come again, sis.
4: No?
1: You'll be sorry you didn't listen to one who was there. You know what happened when I was 9 years old?
4: Sure. Sitting Bull stood up and you fell off his lap.
1: No, sir. When I was 9 years old, my pappy gave me a handful of bullets, a rifle, a skinning knife, 3 pounds of flour, a side of bacon.
4: Which side?
1: Right side. That's all that was left. And he gave me a pony. Then he slaps me on the shoulder and says, "Okay, son, get out into the world. You're getting to be a burden on my family." Not quite 9, 8 years and 10 months to be exact. So I leapt onto my pony and sat there till evening.
4: Why?
1: Because I wanted to ride away into the sunset. Nothing dramatic about leaving home at high noon. And there we went, a boy and his pony, facing every kind of danger with high hopes and a stout heart.
4: Gee, where'd you go, mister? Where'd you?
1: Well, search me, sis. Nobody ever saw hide nor hair of us again.
4: Oh.
1: So now, if you'll excuse me,
4: hey,
1: sis,
4: mister,
1: I got...
4: Hey, mister.
1: Huh?
4: Did a man come here with some flowers?
1: Yes, he did.
4: Who are they from?
1: Aren't you being just a trifle nosy, sis?
4: Sure.
1: Thanks. They were from a guy named Ralph.
4: Oh, boy, I win a nickel.
1: Hey, wait, what's the idea? How'd you win a nickel?
4: Well, he chokes and I saw the man bring the package, and I bet him a nickel Ralph was sending Mrs. McGee some flowers. Hey, Willie, I win. You owe me a nickel, Willie.
1: Who? Doggone it, does everybody know Ralph but me?
3: The King's Men sing Don't Touch It.

0: McGee, these flowers fill three big vases. Don't they look beautiful?
1: I think they're gaudy and overdone. And in terrible taste.
0: I love to see you jealous, McGee.
1: I'm not jealous. I'm merely... Hey, what'd you do to your hair?
0: Oh, I just tried combing it a different way. You like it?
1: Yes, I... Hey, are you wearing your new dress?
0: What? Oh, yes, I just thought I'd slip it on to see how it went with the new hairdo.
1: Oh, Molly, I don't like this. My gosh, some stranger sends you a handful of silly asters and you go all coquettish. Fix your hair all different and wear new clothes.
0: Now, don't be silly. 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
1: Hmm?
0: I think they call it person to person.
1: That's disgusting. Person to person. Oh, come in.
0: Oh, hello, Dr. Gamble.
2: Hello, Molly. Hello, McGee.
1: What do you want, Aerosmith?
0: Himself is in a bad mood today, Doctor.
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0: What's LH?
2: Level-headed. Flat on top.
1: Never mind the wisecracks, Doctor. When a guy's home is being broken up, a guy don't feel like swapping banter with guys.
0: Oh, now, McGee, you foolish boy.
2: He's foolish, all right, but he's no boy. 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
1: It's Ralph.
2: Ralph who?
0: We don't know.
2: Oh, fine. What has Ralph been doing? Writing limericks on your sidewalk?
1: He's been sending my wife flowers. That's what he's been doing. And if I ever lay my dukes on him...
2: Oh, that Ralph.
0: What's that? You mean you know who it is?
1: You too? Does everybody know this guy but me?
0: And me?
2: You mean you don't know who Ralph is?
1: I know who he will be. He'll be the guy they find floating down the river with every bone in his body broken by a blunt instrument named Fibber McGee.
0: But, Doctor, tell us now, who is he?
2: What time is it?
1: 4:12. Why?
2: I can answer your question in 2 minutes.
0: 2 minutes, but how?
1: You'll answer it right now, or by George, I'll pin your ears so far back, you'll have to add 3 feet to your stethoscope.
2: Don't get ambitious, my flabby little friend. If I didn't know you were upset about this thing, I'd hang a shanty on your eye that would solve the housing problem for the next 100 years.
1: Oh, is that so?
2: Yeah.
1: Why, you overbearing, body-wrecking, supercharging, pulse-punching...
2: What time is it? What time is it?
0: 4:14.
2: Well, turn on the radio.
1: Huh? What for?
2: Turn it on!
1: Oh, okay. Turn on the radio.
0: All right, dearie.
1: I don't know what you think...
2: Now, be quiet, McGee. Listen.
3: Our great pleasure to announce that the lucky winner today is Mrs. Fibber McGee of 79 Wistful Vista. As you know, every Tuesday, some lucky lady receives a gorgeous bouquet of blossoms from Ralph, the friendly florist. Remember, friends, when you think of flowers, think of Ralph. And now we present Bing Sinatra in a transcribed...
2: Catch on?
0: Oh, this is...
1: ridiculous.

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1: Well, McGee, are you still angry with Ralph?
2: No, just a publicity stunt, I guess. Matter of fact, I heard he's going into the Navy tomorrow.
1: Oh, yeah?
2: Yeah, I thought I'd run downtown and wish him bonsoir.
1: Wish him what? What's that?
2: Bonsoir. That's French for happy landing, sir.
1: Oh, no, dear. You mean bon voyage.
2: Oh, and what does bonsoir mean?
1: Good night.
2: Huh? Oh, good night.
1: Good night, all.
0: The character of Uncle Dennis heard on this program was played by Ransom Sherman. This is Harlow Wilcox, speaking for the makers of Johnson Wax Cleaning with their home and industry, inviting you all to be with us again next Tuesday night. Good night. This is the National Broadcast.

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So I travel no longer to Flatbush, though the girl is both wealthy and pure. 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

Boys, this is Gene Krupa with the Jazz Trio, featuring Charlie Ventura on tenor sax and Georgie Walters on piano. We'd like to do two tunes for you, Dark Eyes and Wire Brush Stomp.

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0: Lux presents Hollywood. Lever Brothers Company, the makers of Lux Flakes, bring you the Lux Radio Theater, starring Mickey Rooney, Elizabeth Taylor, and Donald Crisp in National Velvet. Ladies and gentlemen, your producer, Mr. William Keeley.
1: Greetings from Hollywood, ladies and gentlemen. Tonight we welcome to this theater a young man whose popularity has made him sorely missed during his absence in the service. I refer, of course, to Mickey Rooney, playing tonight the last great role that he created before going in the Army. With Mickey on our stage, a lovely Elizabeth Taylor and Donald Crisp from the original screen cast. They appear in Metro-Goldwyn-Mayer's thrilling and enchanting screen hit, National Velvet, the story of a boy and girl and a horse who brings them dreams of glory in a little town in England. And speaking of England, a friend of ours in Nova Scotia forwards a letter she received from relatives in London, thanking her for a package which she sent. The letter says, "I don't know who was more thrilled, the children or their mother. It was really exciting to see a package of Lux Flakes again. I felt like washing all my precious things immediately." Well, I'm sure that gratitude for Lux Flakes is a feeling that we in the United States share readily with our English cousins. Another token of hands across the sea. We cross that sea now with the opening act of National Velvet, starring Mickey Rooney as Mai, Elizabeth Taylor as Velvet, and Donald Crisp as Mr. Brown, with Janet Scott as Mrs. Brown.
2: "3 weeks now I'd been on the road, and sundown this day I'd be in the village of Sewells. For someone lived in Sewells whom my father once knew. I was resting at the crossroads when I saw them, a girl and a horse. Running away, the horse was, and there was the child cutting the beast off and stopping him, like she'd been doing it every day of her life."
3: "Whoa, boy! Whoa! Oh, what a lovely boy he is. Oh, you're a sweet one."
4: "I don't know how you stopped him, Velvet. I was trying to snip a halt on him when he tore loose."
3: "What's his name, Mr. E?"
4: "He's a murderous pirate, not deserving of a name."
3: "Oh, no, not pirate. He's a gentle one, aren't you, boy? I'll just call him Pie. Oh, you're a pretty one, Pie."
4: "Trouble with you, Velvet. You love any horse, don't you?"
3: "Oh, yes, yes, Mr. E."
4: "I still don't know how you stopped him, a little one like you. Come on, you robber, you pirate. Come along here."
2: "Should be in school, shouldn't you, girl?"
3: Oh, I didn't see you."
2: "Well?"
3: "School's over. It's summer holidays. Where are you going?"
2: "To that village."
3: "My father's the butcher there."
2: "That's nice."
3: "I have two sisters and a brother."
2: "That makes it chummy."
3: "What have you got?"
2: "The whole world. My father left it to me."
3: "Isn't Pie beautiful?"
2: "Who?"
3: "Mr. Reed's horse."
2: "I grant she's got vinegar. Short back, well-ribbed. Nice mover, all right."
3: "The way he jumped the pasture fence."
2: "I gotta be jumping, too. I got business in Sewells."
3: "Who with?"
2: "Mrs. Herbert Brown."
3: But that's my mother."
2: "It is, huh?"
3: Honest she is. And I'm Velvet Brown."
2: "Velvet? What kind of a name is that? Queer as my own."
3: "Is it?"
2: "I'm called Mai. Mai Taylor."
3: "Mai." "And you know about horses, don't you?"
2: "What if I do?"
3: "Oh, but to know about horses is wonderful. Come on, Mai. I'll take you to my mother."
5: "What did you say your name is, boy?"
2: "Mai Taylor, ma'am."
6: "Where does he come from?"
3: "I found him, Father. I found him on the road."
6: "Is that any excuse for being late for supper? Come, eat, boy, eat."
2: Thank you, sir."
6: "Velvet, sit down."
3: "Yes, Father. This is my sister Edwina, my sister Malvolia, and my brother Donald."
2: "How do you do?"
7: "How do you do?"
6: "Eat your supper, Donald."
8: "I am."
6: "You're just rolling it around and around. Now swallow."
8: "I can't swallow. It isn't slighty. I was sick all night."
6: "Donald, you're telling a story."
8: "Yes, Father."
6: "And you know what a story is?"
8: "What is it?"
6: Never mind. Just say you're sorry.
8: I'm sorry, Father.
6: Well, you're sorry for what?
8: For being sick all night.
6: That boy'll be a lawyer one day. Velvet, what are you doing?
3: It's my brace, Father. My brace hurts my teeth when I eat.
6: Hurt or no hurt, that brace costs £4.10. How many times must I tell you? You want a face like a rabbit?
7: She'd rather have a face like a horse.
5: That's enough, Mallie. Now then, Mr. Taylor, you've something to tell me about your father.
2: Yes, ma'am. Well, I showed you your name in his address book, ma'am.
5: Yes?
2: You said that you knew him.
5: Did I?
2: So I... Well, I found the book among my father's belongings after he died, and I thought that since I was passing through Sewell's, that maybe you... Well, maybe you could,
5: Biscuit?
2: No. No, thanks, ma'am. I think I'd better be getting along before it gets too dark.
3: Where will you go?
2: If you stay on the road, you're sure to find another town.
6: Yes, but it's harder to find on an empty stomach. You can go after supper. Mrs. Brown, please to pass the potatoes.
5: What is it you want, Velvet?
3: I'm worried about Father. Father, are you sure you feel well?
6: I thought I told you to leave us alone for a few minutes. Your mother and I are talking to Mr. Taylor.
3: But if you don't feel well, don't you think you better have a helper in the butcher shop?
6: I never felt better in my life.
3: Just for the summer. There's more sheep come to market in summer than winter.
6: Yes, that's true. But however it may grieve you, child, I feel fine. Now then, Mr. Taylor.
2: If she's talking about me being a butcher's helper, she's wasting her breath.
6: Well, that's agreed.
5: Still, there's a small bed in the stable, Mr. Brown.
6: Yes, there is, Mrs. Brown.
5: You can have it for tonight, my Taylor.
3: Oh, thank you, Mother. Thank you, Father.
6: Well, show him to the stable, Velvet, and then get to bed.
2: Maybe I'd rather not stay.
6: Then show him to the road.
2: I'll stay. Just for tonight, though, thank you.
6: What are you doing, Mrs. Brown?
5: Working on the account books. Did you forget you brought home £12 cash?
6: Or put the money away till morning. You look tired.
5: It's you must conserve yourself. After all, more sheep in summer.
6: Now you know there's small sense in hiring that boy.
5: You could do worse, Mr. Brown. 10 bob would be fair, I think.
6: 10 bob a week because he's the son of Dan Taylor? Did I ever ask for a favor because I'm the son of my father?
5: He won't get favors.
6: Oh, I'll see to that, never you fear.
5: Look in on the girls, would you, Mr. Brown? I am a little tired.
6: I will. Put the money in the cupboard and get on with you.
3: Is that you, Father?
6: It is. And why aren't you asleep like your sisters?
3: I've been riding my horse. Oh, you're a sweet one, Pie. Easy now, easy boy.
6: What's this Pie business? A new horse?
3: Oh, he's the loveliest thing, Father. He belongs to Mr. Eads. Oh, you should see him.
6: Now calm yourself or you'll be losing your supper again. I'll take Jacob Dog for a walk.
3: Good night, Father. Come on, Pie. Straight down the road now. Faster, boy. Faster, my lovely.
5: Come in.
3: I'm glad you're not asleep, Mother.
5: What's disturbing you, Velvet? You're all lighted up.
3: Mother, did you know my Taylor's father? Perhaps when you were a swimmer, when you were having your pictures in the paper. Way back, I mean.
5: A way back. Do you know how I came to swim the channel? Was my Taylor's father showed me how.
3: His father?
5: He was my trainer. It was he told me what to do, breathed the spirit in me, made me do it when I was ready to give up.
3: Why didn't you tell Maya about his father?
5: It isn't the time for it. There's a right time for everything.
3: But he'd be so happy, Mother. It'd give him something to go on with.
5: He needn't go.
3: Mother!
5: It's not charity. He'll work his way.
3: Oh, I know he will, Mother. May I go and tell him?
5: Tell him he can stay, but no more. We'll not let him trade on his father's name. If this stuff is there, it'll show.
3: Isn't it wonderful, Mai? The room's a little shabby, but you can paint it.
2: I haven't said I was staying.
3: Oh.
2: No, I'm considering.
3: Don't you think you'd be happy here?
2: It isn't the happiness I'm considering. It's what it'll get me. It's for the lack of considering that people stay poor. Have you ever been quiet for a few hours and just think?
3: Oh, all the time. all the time about horses.
2: Oh, you've got a horse right in this barn.
3: Miss Ada, she pulls the delivery cart. Don't you love horses, Mike?
2: I hate them.
3: I don't believe it. You know too much about them. I can tell.
2: That's when you really hate something. When you know too much about it.
3: But you will stay here, won't you, Mike?
2: I'll stay.
3: My.
2: What is it?
3: You'll have to get over your hate of horses.
2: Why?
3: Because I love them so. Every night I pray to God to give me horses. Wonderful horses. And to let me be the best rider in England.
2: She went back into the house, and later when the lights were all out, I went back to the house too, and I put back in the cupboard 12 pounds I had stolen. I would stay for a while in Sewell's and be a butcher's boy.
6: All right, lad, scrub down the chopping blocks.
2: They're all scrubbed, sir.
6: What's the boy to do now, Mrs. Brown?
5: There's Mr. Eade's order, and Velvet's brought the cart.
6: Oh, you know the Eade farm boy?
3: I'll show him, Father.
6: Nonsense. He must learn by himself.
3: Oh, please, Father. There's the road to Eade's and the road to Tupper's. Oh, it's very confusing.
5: The ride will do her good, Mr. Brown. Sharpen her appetite.
3: Yes, Father, sharpen my appetite.
6: Well, what are you waiting for, boy? Take the meat and go.
9: Yes, sir.
6: Mrs. Brown, now mind you, I'm not against this tailor lad.
5: But not for him.
6: Well, now, you'll allow that tramping the road's not a proper upbringing. And would you guarantee there wasn't a bit of lying and sharp dealing about him?
5: I guarantee there is. But what's the meaning of goodness if there isn't a little badness to overcome?
6: Yes, Mrs. Brown.
2: Did you have to bring your dog along, too?
3: Oh, but Jacob loves to ride in the cart. Don't you, Jacob?
2: Don't you think I know why you wanted to come out here? There's Eade's pasture, and there's Eade's horse.
3: Yes, there's Pie. My, what have horses ever done to you?
2: Nothing.
3: There's got to be a reason.
2: All right. I took a spill once. You'd hate him, too, if you had any sense. What's a horse? An animal that earns his keep by breaking his neck? I'm a horse, and I'll be one till I use my head again.
3: My, would you mind?
2: Oh, all right. Go on, look at him if you want to.
3: Oh, I do want to. He's so beautiful.
2: Jacob. Jacob, come back here, Jacob.
3: My, he's going in the pasture. He's chasing after Pie. Jacob!
2: What kind of a horse is that, letting a dog scare him?
3: He's running away again. Pie,
2: that
3: look at him go.
2: That stonewall will stop him.
3: He's running right for it. Pie, away from that wall.
2: He didn't do it. I don't believe it. He didn't.
3: Didn't do what?
2: That wall. He jumped that wall. Give me that cord.
3: What cord?
2: From that meat parcel. Hurry up. I've got to measure something.
3: I don't know why you want to measure Mr. Eade's wall, my.
2: I'll tell you why. You know what that crazy horse did? When he jumped over that wall, he leaped Beecher's Brook.
3: He did?
2: Yes.
3: But he's gone, my. We've got to find him.
2: He's Eade's horse. Let Eade find him.
3: My, what's Beecher's Brook?
2: Did you ever hear of a race course called Aintree?
3: Aintree?
2: Oh, forget it. It never happened at all. Forget I ever mentioned it. Mr. Eade found his crazy horse. And being a man of wisdom, he set about getting rid of him. Next morning, in the window of the butcher shop was hung a big sign.
3: Oh, I hope they're raffling him, Mother. Mr. Eade's horse, the Pie, they're raffling him.
5: When is the raffle, Mr. Brown?
6: Saturday next, in the shop.
5: In the shop?
6: Well, Mr. Eade asked for it as a special favor. Well, you shouldn't have left me here along with him so long.
3: Father, is it really true? Could Mr. Eade's horse be won for a shilling?
6: Well, if you won, you'd lose. What good is the brute?
3: Oh, do take us and tickets, won't you?
6: Didn't you hear what I just said?
2: You won't have to buy raffle tickets, Mr. Brown. I'll get them.
6: Huh? What's that?
2: Here. 4 shillings, one for each of the girls, and here, one for Donald.
6: Boy, are you challenging my authority in this family?
2: No, sir. I'm buying raffle tickets, that's all. You'll have to choose your own numbers, girls.
3: Oh, my, you're wonderful. 62. I'll take 62.
7: We'll get the tickets after lunch and pin them in the Bible.
9: Oh, Velvet.
10: Boy, it's one thing to outthink a man, but quite another to outsmart him.
5: And who will say which is which, Mr. Brown? Eat your lunch, girls. Eat.
11: Well, hello, Velvet.
7: Hello, Mr. Hallam.
11: Nice of your father to help Mr. Reed with the raffle. I hear you've been saying you're going to win.
7: Oh, of course I'm to win.
11: And what's the lucky number?
7: 62.
11: Number 62. There's ways of arranging it, and your father's a clever man, eh?
7: Oh, I didn't bother him, Mr. Hallam. I just arranged it with God.
4: And we're all gathered. I'll ask my friend Mr. Brown to reach in the fishbowl and determine who's to take home that handsome gelding for the price of a shilling.
11: Look out, the winning number doesn't stick to Mr. Brown's fingers.
10: What's that you imply, Mr. Hallam?
11: I imply there's some here that feels the horse has already won.
4: Oh,
10: aye, there's your daughter. So, there's your daughter, Velvet, in telling the village the horse is as good as hers. Come here, Hallam. I said come here.
11: Well,
10: put your hand in the box and pick the number yourself.
11: I refuse, and you can't make me.
10: I can break your head.
4: Look lively, Mr. Hallam. Pick a number.
11: Oh, all right, I will.
10: Now draw it out. Come on, what is it? What is it?
11: The winning number is 113.
3: Mr. Brown! Mr. Brown! It's Velvet.
10: What's that? Oh. What's the matter with her?
3: Oh, fainted. She has Mr. Brown fainted right away.
7: Fainted, Mother.
5: It's all right, dear. Just lie still a while.
7: Sometimes it frightens me.
5: What, dear?
7: The things I see. I see things as big as life, and I think they're real. Like right now.
5: What do you see now?
7: Out of the window. The whole village coming here. And they're bringing me the pie. I suppose it's because I wanted him so much.
5: Don't fret, girl. If you see things that way, you'll... Velvet! Look, it is the whole village.
10: You've won him, girl. The horse is yours.
7: The pie? He's mine, but...
10: Mr. Hallam drew a number that hadn't been sold. So we had to start all over again, and out came 62.
7: Father.
10: Oh, the old fool was fit to die. I don't know why I'm so pleased. Saddled with a crazy horse I don't need. And if there isn't enough trouble in the world, you people arranged to draw it out of a fishbowl.
7: My, come in here.
12: You're supposed to be resting, Velvet.
7: My, what's Beecher's Brook that Pie leaped over?
12: Beecher's Brook is the sixth jump of the Grand National Dame Tree, the greatest horse race in the world. Now, don't go floating around. Just lie down there. Your ma will blame me.
7: My, would you do something for me?
12: What?
7: Just walk Pie up and down, under the window.
12: And have you fainting again? No, no.
7: Cross my heart, my. I'll just shut my eyes and listen.
12: Hup! Hup! Boy, come on, Pie. Now she's listening to you. Hup there. Hup! Look alive.
7: That's it, Pie. Faster. Oh, you're a sweet one, Pie. Now then, here's a jump. Easy there.

0: In just a moment, we'll bring you Act Two of National Velvet, starring Mickey Rooney, Elizabeth Taylor, and Donald Crisp. Sorry, I'm a little out of breath, Libby.
1: Well, you shouldn't try imitating those acrobatic leaps Doug Fairbanks Jr. makes in Sinbad the Sailor. After all, he was a combat commando before he made this new picture for RKO.
0: Well, I saw Maureen O'Hara out front, and I wanted to see if she's as lovely as she looked in those Technicolor shots.
1: Oh, well, I hope you told her how gorgeous she looked in those Arabian Nights costumes.
0: That I did. And all those harem girls in Sinbad the Sailor were gorgeous, too. RKO knows how to pick them.
1: Weren't they lovely? Did you know RKO interviewed 240 girls before they selected 25?
0: How did they ever decide?
1: Legs.
0: They did look good.
1: Legs were the final test. You see, with those sheer costumes, the designers couldn't use any camouflage tricks. The girls' legs had to be perfect. And I guess every girl who applied wore her very best stockings for the interview. I've never seen so many trim-looking legs. Never a stocking wrinkle or a run.
0: Oh, there couldn't have been that many pairs of new nylons in Hollywood at that time.
1: No, indeed. And you can be sure most of the girls had treasured their stockings with Luxe Flakes. After all, smart girls in Hollywood, just like smart girls all over the country, insist on Lux for stockings.
0: Oh, that's not surprising when you consider how much longer stockings last with Lux.
1: If anybody wants proof, just look at those strain tests we've talked about before.
0: Weren't the results amazing? A well-known laboratory started with identical groups of stockings, washed them two ways. Those washed with a strong soap went into runs mighty soon. But those that were washed with Lux Flakes took strains like veterans. They lasted ever so much longer. In fact, twice as long. So, no matter what kind of stockings you wear, gentle Lux is thrifty care. We return you now to William Keeley.
2: Act Two of National Velvet, starring Mickey Rooney as Meyer, Elizabeth Taylor in the title role, and Donald Crisp as Mr. Brown.
3: Winning a horse in a raffle is one thing. Keeping that horse is another. It was Mr. Brown who was all for making the pie earn his oats, but the pie was not born for work. Smashed the cart and scared half the village out of a year's growth before I had him back in his stall again.
4: I'm frightened, my father said he'd sell the pie for cat's meat. If anybody sells the pie, I might as well die.
3: No. I don't think he meant it.
4: Oh, he couldn't. The pie's too wonderful. And noble and great.
3: Greatly crazy.
4: My, that stone fence you said was tall as Beecher's Brook.
3: Eh?
4: Three times this morning this pie sailed over it.
3: Oh, I ought to be whipped for even mentioning Beecher's Brook. You'll talk and dream of it until I get sacked.
4: My, could the pie win the Grand National?
3: Oh, who do you think you are?
4: I'm the owner of the pie.
3: And does that give you leave to think you could take the richest, grandest prize a horse ever won? Why, that's for kings, and you're just a wisp of a butcher's daughter who should be playing with a dolly.
4: The pie's a king.
3: A king without money or a jockey or a trainer? And your pa wanting to chop him up for cat's meat.
4: But if we had the money and you were the trainer, would you know where to find the jockey?
3: Look at you. It's like your ma says, all lighted up. There's something terrible you've done, Velvet. I feel it.
4: Answer me, my.
3: Without all the other ifs, yes, I could get a jockey.
4: Would it be Weatherby's in London where the horses are entered for the Grand National? Would this be the kind of letter to send to Weatherby?
3: Give me that letter. You're not sending it, Velvet.
4: But I did, last week. And they've answered me. You'll have to help me fill in the entry blank.
3: Did they also tell you you'd need £100 to enter?
4: Oh, we'll come to that later.
3: Velvet, do you know what you're bringing on yourself with this craziness? To get him fit. You'll be riding, over fences and ditches and high stone walls till you're weary and worn to a shadow. And for what? Tell me that. For what?
4: It's his chance to be great. It's for the glory of it, for him. It's your chance too, my.
3: My chance will come when your pa sends me packing. Now leave me alone. Leave me alone.
5: The Grand National. My, did you put Velvet up to this?
3: It's me that said it was folly, ma'am. £100 standard jockey fees. Money for a horse van. And old folly for nothing.
5: The horse is not good enough?
3: It's a score of things. 30 jumps, ma'am. The hardest course in the world. Training a month on month. It'd be folly for nothing.
5: Tell me, my. What's wrong with folly?
3: Well,
5: Velvet, come with me. There's an old scrapbook in the trunk in the attic. I think it's time to look at it.
4: Your scrapbook, Mother. Pictures of you swimming.
5: Velvet, Mai spoke of a jockey fee. Doesn't he ride?
4: Did. Had a spill once, though.
5: I nearly drowned once, but I went back to swimming the very next day. Velvet, this picture here, this man was Mai's father.
4: Mai's father?
5: Yes, my trainer. There was greatness in him.
4: In you, too. Often I just sit and wonder about you. You don't think like the rest of us, Mother. You think here, way in the back of your head.
5: And I've watched you do the same. We're alike, Velvet. I, too, believe that everyone should have a chance at breathtaking piece of folly once in his life. I was 20 when they said I couldn't swim the Channel. You're 12. You think a horse of yours can win the Grand National. Your dream has come early.
4: Yes, Mother.
5: Here's something else in the trunk. A bag filled with gold sovereigns.
4: Mother, your prize money for swimming the Channel.
5: And there's a little more somewhere, paper money. But this will be for your entry fee. Gold sovereigns for luck.
4: Oh, Mother. We'll win for you, Mother. We will.
5: Win or lose, it's how you take it that counts. And knowing when it's time to go on to the next thing.
4: The next thing?
5: There's a time for everything, Velvet. For having a horse in the Grand National. For being in love. Yes, even for dying. All in proper order at the proper time.
4: Mother, who's going to tell Father?
5: I'll do the telling. I don't think your father believes too well in the importance of folly.
6: And so it was. I took my clean collar off the nail and I packed my bag, and into it went a heavy sack filled with shining gold sovereigns. I'd soon be off to London, to Weatherby's, making an entry in the Grand National.
5: I'll be off with you, Mai. Good luck.
6: Thanks to you, ma'am. Goodbye, Mr. Brown.
7: My lad, you can't say that your big chance did not come to you in the village of Sewell's, going to London with £100 in your pocket. Mrs. Brown wishes you good luck. I wish you a good time.
6: Yes, sir.
5: What did you mean by that, a good time?
7: How many mutton chops make up £100? How many thousand?
5: Making calculations, Mr. Brown?
7: I am. And I'll lay my two ears on this chopping block if you ever see the color of your sovereigns again, or the hide of Master Taylor this side of Doomsday.
6: There was someone in London I knew. Name of Greenford, an agent he was for jockey. Goodbye, Mr. Brown.
7: My lad, you can't say that your big chance did not come to you in the village of Sewell's, going to London with £100 in your pocket. Mrs. Brown wishes you good luck. I wish you a good time.
6: Yes, sir.
5: What did you mean by that, a good time?
7: How many mutton chops make up £100? How many thousand?
5: Making calculations, Mr. Brown?
7: I am. And I'll lay my two ears on this chopping block if you ever see the color of your sovereigns again, or the hide of Master Taylor this side of Doomsday.
6: There was someone in London I knew.

0: There was someone in London I knew. Name of Greenford, an agent he was for jockeys. We met at a pub, and the mugs of beer that sloshed our table were large and many.
1: But why didn't you go to Manchester to find a rider?
0: Why Manchester?
1: Because that's where you used to ride, wasn't it, lad? Now, what's your game?
0: I told you, I got papers for Weatherby's. Likewise, the entry fee, but I got no jockey.
1: Entering a horse what never run anywhere? Why don't you take your 100 quid and throw it in the River Thames?
0: Well, because it ain't mine to fling.
1: That horse ain't going to win the National, and you know
0: sure,
1: it.
0: Sure, I know it. I know, but what can I do?
1: You can use your wits. The horse that's taking the Grand National is being quoted now at 40 to 1. That's £4,000, Mr. 4, Taylor,
0: pounds.
1: For the man who wages a measly 100.
0: £4,000.
1: And all I ask is a little commission for placing the bet.
0: What'll I tell him in Sewell's?
1: Tell him you met a tart like me in a pub and I pinched it off you.
0: Yeah.
1: And the day after Aintree, you come back to London and live like quality the rest of your days. Now, where's that 100 quid?
0: Yeah.
1: Golden sovereigns, eh? Here. What's this? Off a crown? You got this bag watered?
0: She gave me that to spend. Saved it. She was glad to give it to me.
1: Oh, lady, sweet on you, is she, husky lad?
0: Not old. Not sweet on me. Just trust me. Trust me. Give me that bag.
1: Hold on now, lady.
0: Drunk I am, but not so drunk as you think. Thief I've been, too. But it's not in my books, Mr. Greenford.
1: What ain't?
0: Stealing on Wednesday. Thanks for the beer. I'm late for work.
2: Well, back so soon, Mr. Taylor. I hope you took me at my word and had a right good time.
0: Here's your receipt for your money at Weatherby's. And you get £5 change.
2: What's that?
0: I'll be back at work as soon as I've changed my clothes.
3: Yesterday you calculated how many mutton chops made 100 sovereigns, Mr. Brown.
2: Today I'll calculate in mutton head. I made a mistake.
3: No need for too much humility. A little from you goes a long way.
4: What happened in London? Tell me, Mai, did you find a jockey?
0: No. And be grateful for what you have, Velvet.
4: I can't help it. I want it all quickly because I don't want God to stop and think and wonder if I'm getting more than my share.
0: The jockey will have to wait. There's lots of agents in London. I'll write some letters for you, but that's all. You've bit off a big piece of dream for yourself, and now it's all your own show, Velvet.
4: My, I can't do it without you.
0: The National's no business of mine. Your pa won't stand for me chasing about with a racehorse.
4: But it's you knows what to do and how to train him. Half the pie's in my heart, and half's in yours. I swear by the pie that whatever he wins, half is yours.
0: Thanks. I'll buy me a bowler hat with my half.
4: A castle with your half, my. The pie's going to win.
0: Half the sweeps, eh? Man, get a real start. Buy a livery stable in a lively little town. Drop anchor, raise some young'uns like Donald. All right, you've got a deal.
4: Shake hands on it?
0: Shake hands, you dream of glory for your pie. As for me, I'll take the cash. Now, come here, I've got something to show.
4: A map?
0: Yeah. Now, this here's a map of the course at Aintree. Twice around the course they go. That's 30 jumps in all. It's mostly a job of training them to jump and jump and keep on going. That's the first 5 jumps here are thorn hedges. We can teach the pie on the fences over by Mr. Eads. Now, the 3rd jump here, this one, there's a ditch on the takeoff side. I can dig him one, and then there's a garden.
5: Faster, Velvet, faster! He's got a ditch to clear. Steady now! Steady, girl! That's it! Turn him around and try it again. Lift his head. Keep it that way now.
4: This jump by. On the map here, this one.
0: Beecher's Brook.
4: Oh.
0: There's a bad drop on the landing side, see? But if we take him over the wall often enough, it might not scare him so much. Go ahead now, be careful. Don't jerk his head.
4: I know. I just sit still as a dummy and let him handle it. Watch.
5: Once again now, girl!
4: He did it, Ma! He did it!
5: What are you waiting for? Try it again!

0: Velvet. Velvet, what's the matter?
1: Nothing. I just get excited. I can't.
0: Oh, then stop getting excited. Do it again.
1: Yes, Ma. I'm ready. Oh, isn't he wonderful, Ma? Isn't he lovely?
2: That's how it went. Week after week, whenever we had a few moments together. Velvet from school, me from the shop, running and jumping, jumping and running. She in the saddle and me telling her what to do, as best I knew. And then, one afternoon, deep in winter, she comes rushing into the stable, thinking Pi and me'd be ready for her. But we aren't ready. Pi is down on the stable floor, shaking and wheezing, sick unto death he is.
1: What is it, Ma? What's wrong with him?
2: I don't know. Pneumonia, I guess.
1: Pi, tell me. Tell me what hurts. Is it very bad, Pi?
2: I'll get a vet.
1: No vet. There isn't a good one in town. My, please. You can help him. He's ours, my.
2: Would you trust me, Velvet? I'm not very lucky. I might guess wrong. But would you trust me?
1: Yes. You won't hurt him more than me.
2: All right, then. Get some blankets. Get some whiskey, hot water. Hurry, Velvet. We don't have much time.
3: So tragedy stalks our house, does it?
4: It's late, Mr. Brown. Better go to bed.
3: But I'm not going to bed. Don't you think Velvet will catch her death out there in the stables?
4: It's not to be helped. She's beside herself. You need your sleep, Mr. Brown.
3: When tragedy stalks the house once in 10 years, I can stay up. I haven't sat up so late since Donald arrived, which, of course, was just before the dawn. I'll have some tea.
4: Speaking of Donald, look, the stairs.
5: Mama?
4: I'll decide that. Back to bed.
3: Is the child in the habit of coming down at this hour? You heard your mother. Back to bed.
5: I'll only fall asleep, Papa.
3: That is the general purport and intention.
5: I've been sick all night.
4: You haven't.
5: Why haven't I?
3: Now, don't let him start whining.
5: You changed my sheets in the middle of the night, and the new ones were cold.
4: I changed your sheets for a very good reason, young man. Now get on up. My? Oh.
0: Yes?
4: Come in, lad. You're cold. A drop of tea.
2: Thank you, ma'am.
3: Do you mind if I have a little tea also?
2: Oh, I'm sorry, sir.
3: Well, never mind. I can wait. Here, give me your cup.
4: Any change?
2: No.
3: Are you worried about the animal?
2: Well, he's sick.
3: And I wouldn't be surprised if you and Mrs. Brown were sick, too. Matter of a cool 100 pounds with those racing people. What are you going to do? Take the carcass to London and demand a refund?
4: We're not thinking about the money, Mr. Brown.
3: Oh, no, not you, Mrs. Brown. You're a woman of deep feeling and faith. I mean Master Taylor's half interest in the winnings.
4: Mr. Brown, remember once you entered a spelling competition for 5 shillings? Was it love of spelling or the love of 5 shillings?
3: Oh, now that was entirely different, Mrs. Brown.
4: It was the love of 5 shillings. Don't be ashamed of it. Sometimes even money can be a faith.
2: I'd better get back to the barn.
3: Yes, you had.
4: And you'd better get up to bed, Mr. Brown. It's close to 5 o'clock.
3: And what about you?
4: I'm knitting.
3: In time of crisis, the head of the house should not be found sleeping in bed. I'm staying up, Mrs. Brown, if it takes all week.
1: Mother, Father, it's Pi. He's all right. He's fine.
3: Steady, child, steady.
1: My cured him. He's on his feet again.
3: Yeah, the horse is up and you'll be down. You haven't eaten, haven't slept. Is it fair to impose illness on the household?
1: Oh, I won't be ill, Father. I could sit up 1,000 nights. Look what time it is.
3: 3 1/2 minutes from 8 o'clock in the morning.
1: I'll be late for school. Goodbye, Mother. Goodbye, Father.
3: Are you permitting that child to go to school?
4: I like the spirit that makes her want to go after sitting up all night.
3: But she'll collapse by afternoon.
4: She'll be home in 30 minutes.
3: What?
4: This is Saturday, Mr. Brown. There is no school.
3: Well, bless me, so it is.
2: And so was the Pi cured and came by his strength, which he'd sorely need. For it's twice around the course at Aintree, 30 jumps, in the greatest race, A horse can run in all

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1: Screen stars are often asked their formulas for success. Our guest tonight says hers is work hard, do your best, listen and learn. She's lovely, blonde Dorothy Patrick, one of Hollywood's brightest stars. Dorothy captured the role of Mrs. Jerome Kern in Metro-Goldwyn-Mayer's superb new musical, Till the Clouds Roll By.
2: You give me too much credit, Mr. Keeley. I did need an opportunity.
1: Well, you've made the most of it, Dorothy. Any woman would be proud to have you represent her on the screen.
2: Well, do you mind if I pass those orchids along?
1: Not at all.
2: Well, I'd like to give mine to Robert Walker. As Jerome Kern himself, he made a wonderful screen husband. Van Heflin is a darling, too.
1: I can see you approve of the men in the cast, Dorothy. How about the girls?
2: Well, naturally, Judy Garland and June Allison should get the very nicest orchids of them all. In those big Technicolor production numbers, they're simply lovely.
1: And your favorite number?
2: Well, one that interested me especially was the setting for Look for the Silver Lining, which Judy sings in Till the Clouds Roll By. Mr. Kennedy, you'd have been interested in the scene where Judy was washing simply mountains of dishes and singing like an angel.
3: Well, then she must have been washing them in Lux Flakes.
2: Why, that's right, Mr. Kennedy. The suds were that high.
3: Women like those rich suds, Miss Patrick, because they mean Lux Flakes go further. You know what? It's actually been proved that ounce for ounce, Lux washes up to twice as many dishes as other leading soaps tested.
2: Well, I saw Judy's hands after dozens of takes, and you'd never guess she'd been doing dishes.
3: Credit Lux Flakes again, Miss Patrick. Women who care about their hands use Lux for dishes because it doesn't make hands rough and red as strong soaps do. That's been proved scientifically. So it's not surprising that when a studio shoots a dishwashing scene, they use Lux suds to protect the star's hands. And that, ladies, is the very same Lux thousands of women all over the country use for dishes to keep their hands soft, smooth, and lovely. Why not try it for your dishes tomorrow? Here's your producer, William Keeley.
1: Act three of National Velvet, starring Mickey Rooney as Mai, Elizabeth Taylor as Velvet, and Donald Crisp as Mr. Brown.
4: There came a day when I stopped training the horse, and Velvet stopped riding him, and that was the day before we left for Aintree. That night, Mr. Ede stopped by the house.
5: And what time will you be leaving, Mr. Brown?
6: Well, I'm not crazy, man. I'm staying home where I belong. It's Velvet and Master Taylor and the horse, in a hired van at 5 o'clock tomorrow morning.
5: Boy, got a jockey yet to ride the brute?
4: We're meeting one there tomorrow, name of Ivan Tasky, sir.
5: In that case, I've a pound note to wager. Here you are, lad, to win.
6: That's a pound wasted.
4: I'll put it in the book with the other bets, Mr. Ede.
5: Other bets?
6: You're the 10th man here today, Mr. Ede.
7: 11th.
6: Thank you, Mrs. Brown, 11th. It's bad enough to see this family wasting its money, but when I see the village of Sewells throwing good money after bed, it's enough to make me lose my faith in humanity.
7: I'm glad to hear you've got faith in humanity, Mr. Brown. As for me, I'd sometimes sooner put my faith on a horse.
6: It come, boy. The van for the horse is here.
4: And Velvet?
6: Saying goodbye to her mother.
4: Oh.
6: Master Taylor, you'll understand, I'm not a frivolous man, but I'd like to risk a couple of pounds. Put it on the pie for me?
4: Yes, sir.
6: And, you know, I'll not be angry if you say nothing about it to the missus.
4: No, no.
6: Good luck, boy.
4: Thank you, sir.
8: What's the jockey's name again, Mai?
4: Ivan Tasky. Now get some sleep, Velvet. We've got a long way ahead of us.
8: Mai, do you think he'll like the pie, Mr. Tasky?
4: He'll like him all right.
8: How do we know these jockey clothes are going to fit him?
4: All jockeys are the same size, same brain, same vision. Seeing the world from the height of a horse. And what's that you're doing?
8: Taking my braces off.
4: I told your mother I'd take care of you, Velvet.
8: Oh, just this once, Mai. I've got all the rest of my life to wear them.
4: All right. But get some sleep. We'll be meeting Tasky first thing in the morning. More coffee, Mr. Tasky.
9: No, no thanks. So, this is Miss Brown. such a little girl.
4: Her money's as good as anybody's. And wait till you see the pie. He's a real horse, Mr. Tasky.
9: Well, what does it matter? Tomorrow I ride him. Tomorrow night I go back to Paris. Such a little girl. Only in England can it happen that a child brings a plow horse from the field.
8: He's not a plow horse, Mr. Tasky.
4: We'll take you to see the pie now, Mr. Tasky. Once you see
9: now,
4: him, you'll realize what...
9: You are serious?
4: Well, why not? Say hello, get the feel of him.
9: Shake his hand. Give him calling card, make bow.
4: Yeah, maybe it is foolish.
8: It'd be just as foolish for Mr. Tasky to ride him.
4: Velvet.
9: The little girl does not like me?
8: You may be a fine rider, Mr. Tasky, but the pie would know your heart's not in it. He would know you don't believe in him.
9: Mr. Taylor, what you call her? Crazy, eh?
4: No, Mr. Tasky, truthful. Come on, Velvet, let's go back to the van. I'll try and find us another jockey.
8: Thank you, Mai.
10: Yes.
4: I didn't mean to be so late. I've been looking everywhere.
8: No luck?
4: No. Tried everything. Asked everybody. There'll be no race tomorrow for the pie. Searching for weeks for a rider, and then you say, no, thank you, Mr. Tasky. Goodbye.
8: But, my, he just didn't believe.
4: He's a rider. Things happen in a race, Velvet.
8: Not with the pie. He'd know. Why don't you ride him yourself?
4: Do you want to know why? I'll tell you why. It's been going around in my mind all night. Sure, I was a jockey once. And one fine day, I rode at Manchester. There were three of us going for the final jump together. And I saw a chance to win, and I took it. It was me that did it. There was a tangle of reins and horses and jockeys, and one of the jockeys got killed. That's why I don't ride anymore, because I'm afraid. I'm all soft and yellow inside, so I don't ride. That's why I'm no good to you when you need me the most.
8: Oh, no, my. It's you that kept me going. There's greatness in you, Mike.
4: No, there's nothing in me.
8: Oh, no, Mike. No.
4: I left her there crying. And late that night, after she had gone to bed, I came back for the pie and I led him over to the course. Dark it was, save for the stars. But the horse was deserving to see something of all he was going to miss. I wasn't a yellow coward. I'd ride you myself, Pie. But you wouldn't know me, would you? I've never been up there on your back. She's been the only one. Except if I get on your back now. If I gave you the chance to learn the weight of me. Pie, I'm doing it. I'm getting up in the saddle. Go on, throw me. I dare you, throw me. Straight down the course. Get a good look at it now. Tomorrow you'll not have the chance. Or we'll be flying down here like the devil himself was on our heels. And up there in the stands, the king and queen will be watching us. Breeze around, Pie. Ha! I came back to the van. I'd wake her up and tell her how I'd ride the pie myself, that I wasn't yellow anymore, that I'd do this thing she wanted so badly. But when I got to the van, the lamp was lit and there was Velvet, wearing the jockey silks her ma.
8: Look, Ma, look. They fit me. They fit fine. Oh,
4: what in the name of all that's crazy?
8: The pie's going to race Ma, and I'm going to ride him. They'll never know I'm a girl. If you cut my hair, I'll be exactly right.
4: And get your silly little neck exactly broken. 40 horses and riders ready to trample you over. I'll not let you do it, Velvet.
8: Oh, please, Ma, please.
4: Besides, there's no need for it. Suppose I told you that just now tonight, I found us a rider.
8: I still want to ride him myself. My, I know you're angry, but you'll understand. If you ever rode a horse again, you'd want to win. That's how I feel.
4: So now it's the glory of winning you want for yourself, is that it?
8: Yes.
4: Well, perhaps you're right. Perhaps that's what I'd want if I'd ever ride again. All right, he's yours.
8: Oh, my. I knew you'd see.
4: Hold on. There's a lot of things we have to do. One chance in 100 that we'll fool him.
8: My hair.
4: What?
8: Here, my. scissors. Go ahead and short at the back now. Short.
4: Oh, Velvet. I wish your mother were here.
8: She is here. She's inside me.
4: You'll be disqualified at the end when they find you're a girl. You'll have to forfeit the prize money. They may even send you to prison for fraud. But if there's trouble, you tell them it was me that did it. You understand? It was me that put you up to it.
8: There won't be any trouble, Mike.
4: Now listen. There's a lot of tricks you'll have to learn.
8: It's no use, Mike.
4: Well, girl, do you think a race like this is won by luck?
8: No. It's won by knowing the Pie can win and telling him so.
4: How do I tell of the race that was run the next day? Of 40 horses and 40 riders flying down the straightaway, soaring over the jumps, the pounding of the hoofs, and the shouting of the jockeys, and the whole wild delirium of it all. 40 it was that started, but not a dozen were left for the finish. And me too scared to look at the jumps for fear she'd be the next one down. But the jumps are behind now, and down the stretch they come. And she's still up and snug and maybe even gaining a little.
10: Come on, Velvet! Hang on, Velvet! Come on, Pie!

0: I stood there, my head fair bursting. She couldn't have won. But what my brain could not believe my own eyes saw. They saw the pie in front and going away. And then it happened. She just seemed to melt from the saddle. And there she was on the ground. And the next thing I knew, I was pounding on the door at the track hospital. What happened to her, sir? What happened to her? Is she all right?
1: She only fainted exhausted.
0: Oh, I...
2: She? How did you know? Here, what do you know about... What do you know about her?
3: I want to repeat that, ladies and gentlemen. Just as the pie passed the post, the rider fell to the ground. This is an infraction of the rules. The winning jockey must not dismount until he reaches the enclosure. Therefore, the stewards have ruled that... Oh, just a moment, please. A note has just been handed me. Ladies and gentlemen, listen to this. The bandy-legged outsider that streaked across the finish line a few moments ago, the winner of the greatest race in turfdom, was beaten by a girl. A girl, ladies and gentlemen. And now the green flag is going up. The pie has been disqualified. Ebony Star is the winner. Blue Tommy second. And Faithful Man.
0: They let her out of the hospital. But it was hours before we got away. Reporters, policemen, celebrities, questions, cheers, and glory. And the same all over again when the van stopped in the village of Sioux.
4: Mother! Father! We won! We won!
5: Are you all right, girl? Are you all right?
4: Oh, yes, yes, Father. Mother, were we the best in the world?
6: Yes, Velvet. The best in the world.
2: I say, Brown, what's the bow tie for?
5: Well, Lord Derby wears the bow tie. He's got a couple of champion racehorses, too.
2: And a daughter has he is going to prison for fraud?
5: If you heard the wireless, Mr. Hallam, you know there won't be any charges. Englishmen treat their heroes better than that. They were satisfied to disqualify Velvet and the horse.
2: Ah, and made her forfeit all the money?
5: Would you expect them to be both forgiving and generous? Fetch your daughter. Come on, Mrs. Brown. Come on home. Telegrams, cablegrams, letters. The music halls want you, Velvet. The American cinema, there's a fortune of money in this.
4: Yes, Father.
5: Ah, they want you and the horse to go to America and act in the cinema.
4: But I told you, Father, I can't drag the pie about for people to stare at. Mother, I can't.
6: It's your father talking to you, dear.
4: If you had seen what he did for me. He burst himself for me.
5: And would it burst your own childish heart to stare at an account of £5,000 in a good bank?
4: I can't help it, Father. I'd sooner have that horse happy than go to heaven.
6: Velvet, run along, dear. Change your dress.
5: Well, your mother said to run along.
4: Yes, Father.
5: Now, Mrs. Brown, I put it to you calmly. Is that a good reason for throwing away a fortune? Unwilling for people to stare at a horse?
6: There'll be a dispute till the end of time, Mr. Brown. Whether it's better to do the right thing for the wrong reason, or the wrong thing for the right reason. Where are you going? Oh,
5: telegrams, cablegrams, and letters. Into the fire. Into the fire with every last one of them.
7: I'm sorry you find me packing, Mr. Brown. I meant to leave without any goodbyes. I'd left a note, you know.
5: You're taking to the empty roads again? But why, boy, and where?
7: My father gave me every road in the kingdom, and now I'm ready to look them over, sir.
5: I don't understand you. And then perhaps I do. Perhaps you're right, Mai.
7: That's the first time you ever called me Mai.
5: I get your meaning. But there's character to be considered when a man takes a stranger under his roof.
7: Rightly so.
5: But I've been wrong. And I'm sorry. To be frank, I thought you'd steal that 100 sovereigns.
7: To be frank, I nearly did.
5: But what kept you from it?
7: I don't know, the pie, perhaps. Maybe it was Donald or Mrs. Brown. Perhaps it was Velvet. I don't know.
5: Does Velvet know you're going?
7: I told her someday I'd be leaving. I don't like goodbyes, Mr. Brown.
5: Give me your hand, Mai.
7: Thank you. Would you say goodbye to Velvet for me? And Mrs. Brown. She's a fine woman, sir, but I don't have to tell you that. There's nothing better I'd like than to go away with her thinking well of me.
5: She does.
7: Goodbye. Goodbye. Goodbye, Jacob, dog. Goodbye, sir.
5: God bless you, lad. Jacob, dog, how can there be so many currents in such a little puddle?
4: But he's gone, Mother. My gun. He's gone.
6: I know, Velvet. The world's opened up again for him. He'd shut himself away from it. He was angry with it. But that's over. I think he'll come back.
4: That's what he said once. He said, only way to come back is to go. But, Mother, we've never told him what he wanted to know. His father. Remember, Mother, how we wouldn't tell him because it wasn't the right time. Shouldn't he know now, Mother?
5: Yes, he should. He's earned it.
4: Father.
5: He can't be far up the road. The pie could find him, Velvet.
4: Thank you, Father. Thank you.
7: I'm obliged, Velvet. Obliged to you for telling me about my father.
4: You'll stay now, Mai?
7: No.
4: But you'll come back someday. Please come back, Mai.
7: I will, Velvet. I will. I'll be back.
4: Goodbye, Mai.

0: stars and news of next week's play in a moment. Say, Sally, how good are you at guessing games?
1: Well, that depends on what clues I get.
0: Well, suppose I told you I was thinking of something that helps pretty underthings stay lovely longer.
1: Oh, poo, that's too easy. Every girl knows that's Lux Flakes. Why, I've seen slips luxed as many as 30 times, and they were just as bright as they could be.
0: Oh, you're spoiling my fun, Sally. My next clue is going to be that this care keeps undies lovely not only longer, but 3 times as long. Tests proved it.
1: Well, Natch, when you wash nice undies the wrong way and use a strong soap, they fade in no time.
0: But you didn't give me a chance to say Lux is thrifty, too.
1: I'll say Lux is thrifty. Well, I can wash undies for nearly 2 months with just one big box of Lux Flakes. Now, can I ask you a question?
0: Certainly.
1: Do I get a box of Lux Flakes to keep?
0: Well, I'm sure we could give you a box, but I imagine a bright girl like you will use it instead of keeping it. Because if you use it every night to Lux undies, you'll keep them lovely lots longer. Here's Mr. Keeley at the microphone.
2: In this season of awards, I wish I could pin a medal on tonight's cast with a special citation for our 3 stars, Mickey Rooney, Elizabeth Taylor, and Donald Crisp. Mickey, I know our audience is as happy as I am to have you back in our theater again.
3: Thanks, Mr. Keeley. It seems like old times.
2: Incidentally, Elizabeth, I understand that while you were making National Velvet, you and the horse who played the pie became devoted friends.
4: Mr. Keeley, they were more than friends. I think they were sweethearts.
5: Oh, well, I certainly loved him. Just as much as Velvet did in the story.
3: They got so chummy, in fact, that the studio finally gave him to Elizabeth.
4: Yes, and she handles him better than anyone else can. But Elizabeth has other talents, too. She's authored a best-selling book for children.
2: And Mickey's just written and published another original song.
5: How about singing it for us, Mickey?
3: No, Elizabeth, not on the stage. My voice sounds better in much smaller places.
4: A smaller place?
3: Yeah, the shower.
4: Oh.
2: Well, Mickey, we'll look forward to catching it on the radio. And also to seeing your new Metro-Goldwyn-Mayer picture, Love Laughs at Andy Hardy. Good night and all our heartiest thanks.
5: Good night.
4: Good night.
2: Lever Brothers Company, the makers of Lux Flakes, join me in inviting you to be with us again next Monday evening, when the Lux Radio Theater presents Joan Fontaine and David Niven in Frenchman's Creek. This is William Keeley, saying goodnight to you from Hollywood.
0: Johnny is typical of many youngsters with an eye for a good business proposition.
6: Mom, can I take this can of juice back to the store and keep the money?
1: Why, yes. But what made you think about doing that all of a sudden?
6: Well, heck, Mom. They got a big sign in the store about it. They're paying real money for this used fat now.
0: Yes, you may be surprised at how much dealers are paying for used fats these days. It soon counts up. You see, used fats are still needed very much. This country and the whole world are still short of oils for making soap and other industrial products. So whether you let Junior keep the change or use the money to cut down your grocery bills, it pays to save every drop of used fat. Mickey Rooney and Elizabeth Taylor appeared by arrangements with Metro-Goldwyn-Mayer, producers of the new murder mystery, The Lady in the Lake. Donald Crisp will soon be seen in the Enterprise production, Ramrod. Heard in our cast tonight were Janet Scott as Mrs. Brown, Norman Field as Ede. Our music was directed by Louis Silvers. And this is your announcer, John Milton Kennedy, reminding you to tune in again next Monday night to hear Frenchman's Creek with Joan Fontaine and David Niven.
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Miss Martin yells, yeah, and I got

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And I'm doing 30 more on account of Miss Mom.

A kiss goodnight is alright, but remember this, that a kiss goodnight leads to another kiss. Kiss goodnight with a hug real tight is nothing short of bliss, and a kiss goodnight leads to another kiss. It's an old custom for a boy and a girl to embrace

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Is it rows of books in library hall, the football games, the senior ball, the friends and loves of fond recall? 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All these my college will ever be. 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

And when Salome danced and had the boys entranced, no doubt it must have been easy to see that she knew how to use her personality. So what, a girl can get somewhere in spite of stringy hair, or even if she's a bit bold at the knees, makes no difference if she can show a faultless personality. And if you never even learn to spell, you can take dictation well. You never have to sit on the boss's settee. Never, never, never, unless you've got a perfect personality. And here's the thing that puzzles me. Why are certain girls offered certain things? Some get sable coats and some even get wedding rings. But they're from men that wear their spats right. Oh, you guessed it. You're right. But tell me this. Don't say I'm smart and have the kindest heart, or what a wonderful sister I'd be. 'Cause, brother, I'm not looking for any relatives. I just want a small personal opinion.

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It was a moment, a wonderful moment.

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I can't give you my name, I'm sorry to say, but I'm a modern critic of jazz music. 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

0: Dragnet.
1: Ladies and gentlemen, the story you are about to hear is true. The names have been changed to protect the innocent. You're a detective sergeant. You're assigned a robbery detail. You get a call that a well-dressed man has held up a diamond merchant. He's escaped into the crowded streets of your city. Your job? Get him.
2: Dragnet, the documented drama of an actual crime. For the next 30 minutes, in cooperation with the Los Angeles Police Department, you will travel step by step on the side of the law through an actual case transcribed from official police files. From beginning to end, from crime to punishment, Dragnet is the story of your police force in action.
3: It was Tuesday, February 8th. It was cold in Los Angeles. We were working the day watch out of robbery detail. My partner's Frank Smith. The boss is Chief Detective Thad Brown. My name's Friday. I was on my way back from communications, and it was 12:10 p.m. when I got to room 27A. Robbery.
4: Did you get the wire off to Ahern?
3: Yeah, I should have an answer this afternoon.
4: If he doesn't come in, we better call him.
3: Yeah. Want to get something to eat?
4: Yeah, it's about that time. Where do you want to go?
3: No, how about the steakhouse?
4: Good. I could use a couple enchiladas.
3: Get your hat.
4: You want to tag the skipper before we leave?
3: No, he's not in. I saw him go out with Chief Brown. We can talk to him when we get back, huh?
4: Right.
3: Let's go. That's a hot one. I'll get it.
4: Sauce?
3: Yeah, diamond merchant. Just hit for a load of unset diamonds.
4: Big score?
3: It'll buy a group of enchiladas.
4: Huh?
3: $80,000 worth. Frank and I left the city hall and drove over to the address we'd gotten on the hotshot phone. It was a large office building on Hope Street. From the lobby register, we found that the victim, a Mr. George Mars, occupied suite 318. We checked with the uniformed officers who answered the call, and then we went upstairs to talk with Mars.
5: Well, I tell you, officer, there wasn't anything about him that'd make a person think he was a holdup man.
3: Mm-hmm.
5: Nothing.
3: You want to tell us exactly what happened?
5: Well, sure. There's not much to talk about. I was sitting here looking at the papers, checking sales.
3: What's that?
5: Dollar Day.
3: Oh,
5: I figured maybe I could get a good buy on some suits. I've been needing them. Figured maybe I could pick up a couple on sale. Not for a dollar, you know, but on sale.
4: Yes, sir. Go ahead.
5: Well, just sitting here reading the paper, and all of a sudden the door opens, and in comes this fellow.
3: Mm-hmm.
5: Nice looking. Sure, no reason to think there was anything wrong.
4: Yeah.
5: Told me he wanted to see some diamonds on set.
3: Mm-hmm. You say why he wanted to see them?
5: Yeah, something about opening a store up in the valley someplace around Sacramento.
3: Oh, yeah.
5: I felt kind of good, you know, to think a man had come all the way down here to look the stones I've got.
3: You say why he did that?
5: No, I didn't ask. Lots of times that happens. Been in business quite a while. Word gets around.
3: Mm-hmm.
5: Anyway, the man said he wants to see some stones. I went back to the safe to get them.
3: Yeah.
5: Picked up several trays and brought them out here. When I took another look, he was sitting right there. There, holding a gun.
3: Mm-hmm.
5: Just as calm as can be, pointing the old gun right at me.
4: Did he say anything to you?
5: Told me to put the diamonds on the counter, not to make any noise. Said if I played it smart, I wouldn't get hurt.
3: Yeah.
5: I wish you could have seen this fellow. Just as calm as could be, reached in his pocket, took out a pair of gloves, put them on. Then he scooped all the diamonds into a little bag he was carrying and told me to get into the back room.
3: Yeah.
5: Made me lay down on the floor, and then he locked the door. Told me not to make any noise. Said to count to 100 by ones before I tried to yell.
3: Mm-hmm.
5: Well, after he locked the door, I heard him leave the office. I started counting.
3: All right, Mr. Mars. Can you give us a description of the man?
5: Outside of the fact he had the gun, I can't tell you anything about him. I'm trying to pull a picture out of my head, but there just isn't anything.
3: Well, maybe we can help you.
5: Go ahead. I don't think it'll do any good.
3: All right, let's start with his age. How old was he?
5: I don't know. Medium, I guess.
4: 30, 35? Older, younger?
5: I don't know.
3: How tall was he?
5: Oh, I guess he'd say he was

0: Well, when you looked at him, did he seem to be larger or smaller than yourself?
1: About the same.
0: Well, then he'd be about, what, 5'10", 11?
1: I guess so. I don't remember.
2: Well, what about his face? Can you tell us anything about that?
1: Nope.
0: Do you have a mustache?
1: Might have.
0: But you aren't sure?
1: No.
2: Wear glasses?
1: I don't remember.
0: Well, now, think real carefully. Is there anything at all that you can remember about him?
1: Yeah, but it's kind of silly.
0: Well, what is it?
1: When I came back with the diamonds and he was holding the gun, I noticed his hands.
0: Yes?
1: His fingernails were manicured.
0: Yeah?
1: Yeah, real clean and with some kind of polish on them. You know what I mean?
0: Yeah, I think so.
1: Like that?
0: Mm-hmm.
2: I'll check with the fellas outside, Joe. Maybe they came up with something.
0: Okay.
1: Mr. Smith?
3: Yes, sir?
1: I'm sure sorry about this, not being able to help more.
2: Well, don't worry about it, Mr. Mars.
1: I'm sure sorry.
2: I'll be right back, Joe.
0: All right.
1: You have a cigarette, Mr. Friday?
0: Yeah. There you go.
1: Thank you.
0: Here's a light.
1: I got it. This kind of thing happened to you often?
0: How do you mean?
1: Oh, where somebody's robbed and can't remember what the hold-up man looked like?
0: Once in a while.
1: Well, what do you do about it?
0: Try to find another way.
1: You usually find one?
0: Most of the time.
2: John?
0: Yeah.
2: See you, man.
0: Yeah. What do you got?
2: Well, I checked with the men in the radio unit.
0: Yeah.
2: They got a guy downstairs. We'd better talk to him.
0: Suspect?
2: No, eyewitness.
0: Frank and I went down to the lobby of the building and we met with the uniformed officers who'd answered the call. They introduced us to Stanley Markin. Markin said he'd seen the holdup man.
4: And I did. Saw him plain as anything.
0: When was that, sir?
4: Yeah. Must have been right after he held up old Mars.
0: Where'd you see him?
4: Hall, right outside the office, right in front of the door, practically.
0: Mm-hmm.
4: On the way to my place, and this man come out of Mars. Roaring.
0: Mm-hmm.
4: Yeah. So he opened the door and bam, right into me, like to knock me down. Really roaring.
0: Mm-hmm.
4: Had this little black leash, you know? About this big?
0: Mm-hmm.
4: Yeah. Oh, yeah. Had a death grip on it.
0: Well, did you get a good look at the man?
4: Closer than I am to you. Run right into me. Thought sure I was going to end up on the floor. Yeah.
2: Can you give us a description?
4: Sure. What do you want to know?
2: What do you look like?
4: Nothing special. Just a run-of-the-mill crook. Seen one, seen them all.
0: Okay. How old was he?
4: Oh, guess about 28, maybe 30. Around in there.
0: How tall?
4: Like you.
0: Maybe about 6 feet.
4: Well, that's what you are?
0: Yes, sir. Pretty close.
4: Yeah.
0: How was he built?
4: Medium. Didn't seem to have a lot of beef. Just average.
0: Uh-huh. How was he dressed?
4: Had a gray suit on, dark gray, a little red pattern going through it.
0: Single or double-breasted?
4: Single.
0: Uh-huh. What color shirt?
4: White, blue tie. One of them new ones, you know, little thin kind, you know, little bitty knot. Had one of them bar things through the collar, holes in, you know.
0: Uh-huh.
4: Square ends.
0: What's that?
4: On the bar, square ends, not round like most of them, square,
0: see? I see. Was he wearing a hat?
4: Yeah. Blue Humber, dark. Had it kind down over one eye. Looked real rakish, like a spy.
0: Mm-hmm. Was he clean-shaven?
4: Yeah. How do you mean?
0: Did he have a mustache?
4: No, didn't.
0: Was he wearing glasses?
4: Not that I saw. Might have had them, but he wasn't wearing them.
2: Did he say anything to you?
4: Not a peep. He just wham, and then he took off. Made me real mad. Guy almost knocks you down, then doesn't even say he's sorry.
0: Uh-huh.
4: He took off, and when I thought about it, I went after him.
2: Did you see if he was carrying a gun?
4: I just told you I went after him.
2: Yes, sir?
4: I'm not a coward, but I ain't no fool either. I'd have seen a gun, I wouldn't have gone near him.
2: Yes, sir.
4: Guy didn't even wait for the elevator. Just run off of the stairs. Fire exit, you know.
0: Yeah.
4: Down 3 stories. All the way by stairs. Tell you, it almost got me, but I was so sore about being run into, and then no apology, just nothing. I went after him.
0: Yes.
4: He got to the lobby, and he went out on the street. Thought I had him sure there. Place was all crowded. A dollar day, you know.
0: Yeah, we know.
4: Didn't think he'd be able to run far with all them people.
0: Mm-hmm.
4: He didn't.
0: What's that?
4: He didn't run very far, only to the curb, and he jumped in a taxi.
0: Yeah.
4: Cab took off. I tried to get there before it left, but didn't make it. Too many crowds.
0: Mm-hmm.
4: I got the number of the cab he took, got it written down in my office.
0: Can we go up and get it?
4: Sure. Scientifics come out yet?
0: What's that?
4: Scientifics, you know, fingerprints and all. They come yet?
0: No, not yet.
4: Well, they get here, and it'll be toodaloo to him. Them guys and their machines, just a matter of dropping a few cards in some gadget, and ping, there's the name.
0: Yes, sir. Well, it'll be a little more than that.
4: Yeah, that's what you think. Soon as the scientifics get here, have them come and see me first thing.
0: You bet.
4: Give them something to really work on.
0: What do you mean?
4: Yeah. Good start on who the fella is.
0: What's that?
4: When he bumped him to be upstairs, he dropped his hat. Blew right off his head. Guy didn't stop to pick it up. I got it. It's a good one.
0: Uh-huh.
4: Got his name in it.
0: 12:32 p.m. The crew from the crime lab arrived and started their investigation of the office where the robbery had taken place. Frank and I got the description of the thief out, and then we started to check on the cab number. The suspect's hat was turned over to the crime lab. When Frank and I looked at it, we found the initials TR on the inner band and the name of a men's store in Las Vegas, Nevada. Lieutenant Lee Jones said they'd run a check on it for us. The stats office started a run on the MO and the description. Both the victim and Stanley Markin were taken to the city hall to look through the mug books for a possible identification. At 1:26 p.m., we obtained the name of the cab driver who'd picked up the suspect. The company told us that his regular stand was at the corner of 6th and Broadway. When we got there, the driver was out on a call. We waited until 2:14 p.m. when he returned.
1: Yeah, I remember him. Picked him up in front of the Jerry's building.
0: That's right. Now, can you tell us where you took him?
1: Not right off. It should be on the way, Bill, though.
2: Would you check for us?
1: Sure, just a minute. I'll get it.
0: Be a nice break if he's got it.
1: Yeah. Yeah, here it is. I picked him up at 12:06 and dropped him at the Tuttle Inn bar over on Fig.
2: Did he go in the place?
1: Yeah, I was making out the log. I saw him.
0: Did he say anything to you on the way over?
1: No, nothing special. Seemed kind of nervous, kept looking back. I figured there was something wrong, but you get so many crackpots in this business, you can't take time to worry about all of them.
0: Mm-hmm.
1: So what'd he do?
0: Feel a little better if we talk to him about that.
1: Yeah, sure. Oh, one thing he said might help you out.
0: What's that?
1: Well, he wanted to know where he could get an airline schedule.
0: Yeah.
1: Said he was anxious to get out of town.
0: The cab driver verified the description of the suspect. We put in a call to the airport detail and gave them the suspect's description. The bus depots and railroad terminals were also alerted. 2:47 p.m., we drove over to the Tottle Inn bar.
3: Hi, what'll it be?
0: Police officers, want to ask you a couple questions?
3: Nothing wrong, is there?
0: I'd like you to tell us.
3: Well, look around, you won't find nothing out of line. It's a clean place.
0: Mm-hmm. Who's been in here this morning?
3: Huh? How many people have been here? Just a couple. It's kind of slow. Why?
0: We're looking for a man about 28 or 30, 6 feet tall, medium build, wearing a dark gray suit. And the way we got it, he was in here about 12:15, 12:30.
3: Today?
0: That's right.
3: What's he done?
0: Was he here?
3: I don't want any trouble.
0: You're saying it the wrong way. Now, was the man in here?
3: Yeah.
0: Who is he?
3: I don't know. You want us to buy that?
0: It's the way it is. If you don't like the color, shove up. No, you don't mean that, do you?
3: Look, cop, the door was open when you came in. No lock. Same way when he was here. Came in, had a drink, that's it. You try to build any more, you're going to find out you lost the paddle.
0: Get your coat.
3: Huh?
0: You heard me. Move.
3: What are you going to do, take me downtown?
0: That's it.
3: Got to get somebody to watch your place.
0: We'll wait.
3: Look, it doesn't seem very fair.
0: How do you mean that?
3: I didn't have part of the action.
0: Well, why don't you tell us?
3: The guy came in, he ordered bourbon and milk. He sat there and drank it. Had a couple more and left. Doesn't mean anything to me.
0: And why are you standing in front of him?
3: I don't know. The place is clean. I like to keep it that way.
0: Who is he?
3: Look, I tell you true, I can't pull up a name.
0: Well, now, suppose you try.
3: Tom something.
2: See you in here often?
3: A couple times a week.
2: What's the attraction?
3: Look, why don't you tell me what it's all about? Maybe we can make a deal.
0: We don't need you on our side.
2: Why does he come in?
3: To see Alice.
0: Who's she?
3: Waitress.
0: What's her last name?
3: Colbar.
0: She go with this fella?
3: I don't know if it's serious. They've been out a couple of times. Dinner and a show.
2: Where do we find her?
3: I guess she's home. She don't come to work till 4:30.
0: You got her address?
3: It's in the book.
0: Get it.
3: No other way?
0: Get it.
3: Okay.
2: Does Tom make a phone call while he was here?
3: No.
0: What did he have to say to you?
3: He told me he just wound up a deal. He did pretty good on it. Said he was going home.
0: You live in town?
3: Not regular. He's from, I don't know, Nevada, I think.
0: You say where?
3: Well, he mentioned some small town, a Boulder City, I think. It's not a street or anything there.
0: You want to get the girl's address?
3: Yeah. I hope you understand about before.
0: What do you mean?
3: Why I wouldn't go with you from the front.
0: Tell us.
3: Well, it's Alice.
0: Yeah.
3: She'd be in real trouble if it got out she was seeing Tom.
0: Why?
3: I don't think her husband would go for it.
0: We called the name and description of the waitress into R&I, but we found there was no record on her. Frank and I left the bar and went over to her home. It was a run-down apartment building on Court Street. We checked with the manager, and she told us that the girl's husband left about 9:30 that morning. She went on to say that Alice Colbar seldom left the place before 3:30, and that as far as she knew, she was still at home. Frank and I went up to talk to her.
2: Probably asleep, huh?
0: Mm-hmm. Miss Colbar.
2: The door open?
0: Yeah. You got your flashlight?
2: Yeah, here.
0: Miss Colbar? Throw the light over there, Frank, in the corner near the bed.
2: I'll call an ambulance.
0: Yeah. Tell her to step on it.
2: How's she look?
0: Like she's dead. From the appearance of the room, there'd been a fight. Furniture was overturned, lamps were broken, several bottles had apparently been smashed against the walls. The body of Alice Colbar was lying on the floor near the bed. Her face was buried in a pillow as if she'd used it to ward off additional blows from her attacker. An ambulance crew arrived, and she was removed to George Street Receiving Hospital for treatment. A thorough search of the room failed to turn up anything to lead to the identity of the person who'd beaten her. We talked to the landlady again, and we found that Irvin Colbar, the victim's husband, was employed at a golf driving range out in the valley. We checked the name and description through the record section, and we found that he'd had one arrest for drunk driving. He'd been fined and placed on probation. 4:26 p.m. Frank and I drove out to talk to him.
1: I knew he'd be here.
0: Is that right?
1: How's Alice?
0: Pretty rough.
1: I don't know, just all of a sudden it was a beef and I hit her.
3: With what?
1: My hands.
0: What started the argument?
1: Tom.
0: Who's he?
1: Friend of Alice's.
0: You know his last name?
1: No, I never even met him.
0: All right, tell us about it, will you?
1: Well, you don't know already. Everybody else does.
0: Go ahead.
1: Been going together for a couple of months. Alice works at a bar. Tom came in all the time. I guess it got pretty serious.
0: Yeah.
1: I went by the place last night going to pick her up after work. She was gone. The bartender there told me she'd left with this fellow Tom.
0: Mm-hmm.
1: I got pretty sore. You can figure what it's like finding your wife running around with another man.
3: Yeah.
1: I had a couple of drinks. I'm trying to think what to do. Right then, I wanted to kill both of them. A couple of guys in the bar tried to calm me down. I guess I got pretty loaded. One of them took me to his place. I spent the night there.
0: Mm-hmm.
1: Woke up this morning, went home. You gotta believe me, I wasn't real sore anymore. Mad, yeah, but not so as I was gonna do anything.
0: Mm-hmm.
1: Alice was asleep when I got there. I woke her up, told her I knew all about her and Tom.
3: Yeah.
1: Kind of thought she'd be sorry, you know, say she was wrong, something like that.
3: Uh-huh.
1: She wasn't. Told me how her and Tom were in love and that she wanted a divorce so they could get married. Tried to talk to her, tell her how I loved her. Didn't do any good. She said we were all through for me to pack my things and get out. I guess that's when I hit her. I don't know. All of a sudden, I wanted to smash her. That's all there is.
0: You ever met this Tom?
1: No.
3: How about the other guys in the bar? They know him?
1: I talked to. I think that's about it.
3: Any idea where he lived?
1: No. Tried to find out last night. None of the people around the place know him. If I found out, I'd have killed him.
0: All right, you better get your coat.
1: Yeah. What are they going to do to me?
0: That's not up to us.
1: I didn't kill her, though, huh?
0: She's still in a critical condition.
1: Guess it doesn't make a difference anyway. We've only been married a couple of years. Won't be much without her. Never figured it'd end up like this.
0: Mm-hmm.
1: Really loved her. Done anything in the world to make her happy. How do you answer it?
0: What's that?
1: Why she did it.
0: I wouldn't know.
1: I asked her, she wouldn't tell me. Just said it was over. She wouldn't give me one reason.
0: All right, come on, let's go.
1: Can I see her?
0: We'll check on it.
1: I want to ask her, find out why. Maybe she'll tell me now.
0: Yeah, she can hear you. Irvin Colbar was taken to the main jail and booked in on charges of suspicion of violation of Section 245 PC, assault with a deadly weapon. We put in a call to Georgia Street Receiving Hospital, and we found that the Colbar woman had been removed to the county hospital. She was still unconscious. We made arrangements to be called in the event she was able to be questioned. 6:45 p.m., we talked to Lieutenant Lee Jones. He told us that the lab had been unable to come up with any useful information at the scene of the crime. He said that they'd identified the manufacturer of the hat that the suspect had worn, and they gave us their local address. He went on to say, however, that hairs found in the lining of the hat would act as corroborative evidence if the suspect were apprehended. We put in a call to the hat company, but we found that their offices were closed. We contacted the Las Vegas Police Department and asked them to check on the store who'd sold the garment. We gave them a complete description of the suspect and the initials TR with the possible first name of Tom. They said they'd call back the next morning with whatever information they could obtain. Wednesday, February 9th. We got word from County Hospital that Mrs. Alice Colbar had died in her sleep without regaining consciousness. The case was turned over to homicide officers for completion. Additional teams of men were sent out to the bar where she was employed in an effort to find some trace of the missing suspect. 11:15 a.m.
3: Barbara Smith. Yeah. Yeah, I'm the one to talk to you. Mm-hmm. Now, what'd they say? Yeah. How many? Uh-huh. It looks pretty good, huh? What about a record? Yeah. Okay. 1864? 54? Right. Yeah, I got it. Yeah. We'll let you know. Thanks for the help. Bye.
5: Las Vegas.
0: What do you got?
5: I checked with a clothing store where the hat was bought.
0: Mm-hmm.
5: It's a new model, only been out a couple of months.
0: You remember the guy who bought it?
5: Yeah. Description didn't mean anything, but the initials did. Clerk said the hat was bought by Thomas Rourke.
0: Vegas got anything on him?
5: Yeah, a couple of arrests for robbery.
0: Do any big time?
5: No, the cases wouldn't hold.
0: They know where he is?
5: They got an idea.
0: Yeah.
5: He's supposed to live out in Covina.
0: Frank and I checked the name Thomas Rourke through R&I, and we found one assault arrest on a man answering his description. The mug shots were pulled and shown to the robbery victim and the witness. Both of them gave us positive identifications. We contacted the Covina Police Department and told them what had happened. They assured us of complete cooperation. Along with officers J.J. O'Donnell and Sergeant Jim Austin, Frank and I left the office to take the suspect into custody. We met with officers from the Covina PD, and we drove to 1854 Eldred Avenue. It was a small redwood house set well back on the lot. In the driveway was a late-model Plymouth coupe. From the street, there was no sign of life. The shades were drawn, and the front porch was covered with advertising newspapers. While O'Donnell and Austin covered the rear of the house, Frank and I went up the front door. You all set?
5: Yeah. No one here.
0: All right, take that sucker.
5: Right. Nothing out back. How you doing?
0: Wait a minute. Closet.
6: I give up, don't you?
0: Go on out of there.
6: Yes, sir. I'll do like you say. No trouble, sir. Please, no trouble.
0: Keep those hands where I can see them.
6: Yes, sir. Just like you say.
0: Now, turn around. Hands on the wall. Quick.
6: Yes, sir. Come on, move. You won't find anything. Haven't done anything wrong. You got the wrong man.
0: Yeah, sure.
6: I'm telling you the truth, sir. I wouldn't lie.
0: All right, come on. Let's go.
6: Yes, sir. I get a coat.
0: Point it out.
6: In the closet. Great one.
5: I'll get it.
6: What's this all about, sir?
0: You don't need a picture.
6: I'm afraid I do. I don't know why you're doing this.
0: That's your car in the driveway?
6: Yes, sir.
0: You live here alone?
6: No, sir. This is my sister's house.
0: Where's she?
6: Working, sir.
5: Here, stick it on. Let's go.
6: Can I get a hat?
0: Don't bother.
6: Huh?
0: We got one that'll fit you. The suspect was taken to the city hall and questioned. For an hour, he maintained that he didn't know anything about the diamond robbery. While Frank and I were talking to him, the other officers were making a thorough search of his sister's house and her grounds. 3:15 p.m., we got word that the diamonds had been found in the backyard of the place. When he was confronted with this information, the suspect made a full confession. 6:08 p.m., he'd just finished giving us a statement. All right. This is a true statement, is it?
6: Yes, sir.
0: You make it without promises of reward or immunity. There's been no force exerted on you. You give this statement of your own free will, right?
6: Yep.
0: All right. Here. Here's a pen. Sign all copies.
6: Too bad about Alice.
0: Yeah.
6: Nice kid. Got too serious, though.
0: Is that so?
6: Yep. Yeah, I talked all the time about how she was going to leave her husband, how we were going to get married.
0: Sign all copies, fellow. You missed one here. Get this one here.
6: She knew I was going back to Nevada. Wanted me to take her.
0: Mm-hmm.
6: Silly.
0: Yeah.
6: Nothing between us. A little flirtation. You know, something to kill time. She didn't mean anything to me. Nothing at all.
0: You want to give me that pen?
6: Yeah. I wouldn't have married her on a bet. Tell you that for true.
0: Mm-hmm.
6: She didn't mean a thing to me. You ought to believe it.
0: Look, fella, you don't have to convince us.
6: Huh?
0: We'll let you talk to her husband.
7: Ladies and gentlemen, the story you have just heard is true. The names were changed to protect the innocent.
8: On June 9th, trial was held in Department 98, Superior Court of the State of California, in and for the County of Los Angeles. Thomas Emery Rourke was tried and convicted of robbery in the first degree and received sentence as prescribed by law. Robbery in the first degree is punishable by imprisonment in the state penitentiary for a period of not less than 5 years. Irvin Franklin Colbar was tried and convicted of murder in the second degree and was sentenced to the state penitentiary for a period of from 5 years to life.

You have just heard Dragnet, the authentic story of your police force in action, and starring Jack Webb, a presentation of the United States Armed Forces Radio Service.

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1: Johnny Dollar.
2: Don Taylor, what do we do about Doris McLean?
1: Find out if she's telling the truth about being legally dead and having her husband collect her insurance, Don?
2: No, Johnny. I mean right now.
1: You can't press any charges against her or him until we get some facts.
2: Well, she gave us a statement admitting everything. Can't we file charges on that?
1: I'd rather not.
2: Huh? Why?
1: Oh, just a feeling. Call it a hunch if you like.
2: Now, wait a minute.
1: Don, I don't think she's told us the truth.
0: Tonight, and every weekday night, Bob Bailey in the transcribed adventures of the man with the action-packed expense account, America's fabulous freelance insurance investigator.
1: 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The following is an accounting of expenditures during my investigation of the McLean matter. A dead girl who was very much alive. Expense account, item two, $5. Lunch at a little place called the Copper Kettle for myself and Don Taylor.
3: I think we should act, Johnny.
1: Yeah, well, I don't. Not yet. Look, I listened to her whole story. You listen only a part of it, so get this. She was married to a doctor in Los Angeles, Dr. David McLean.
3: Yeah.
1: One night, 2 years ago, a girl named Teresa Corbett walked into his office, a little drunk and a little sick. She had a heart attack. She died. The doctor found a name and a Jersey City address in the girl's purse. He called up the New Jersey address, and an apartment house manager told him the girl's mother, her only living relative, died 2 days before. Dr. McLean hangs up and tells his wife he'll bury the other girl under her name and collect the insurance.
3: No sense in going into all this, Johnny.
1: Now, wait a minute. Doris McLean agreed to this. Her husband calls in another doctor and has the death certified. Doris McLean goes to New York. Her husband collects the insurance. But didn't meet her in New York, as he said he would. 2 years ago this happened, Don. Today she comes in and says, I'm tired of waiting for him. We cheated you. Do something to us.
3: She also said she'd write a notice that her husband's going to marry some other girl. Makes sense to me.
1: Yeah, well, not to me, Don. At least not all of it.
3: Why? Why not? What are you looking for?
1: The holes, and there are plenty of them, Don. Look, for one reason, she told it the same way both times. For the second reason, if all this happened on the spur of the moment in Los Angeles, that is, the girl came into the doctor's office off the street and died suddenly, why would the doctor bother to call New Jersey? Why wouldn't he call the Los Angeles police, for instance?
3: Because he had the insurance thing in mind?
1: Well, what do you think?
3: Now, look, Johnny, I think you're pushing too hard in here.
1: I'm trying to tell you what we're up against.
3: All we have to do is verify her story.
1: Yeah, well, there's something cockeyed in the way it comes out. According to Mrs. McLean's statement, the doctor thought of the insurance trick as he went along. That is, after he called Jersey City and found out the dead girl in his office had no one else in the world because her mother had died a couple of days before. After he saw he had a good chance.
3: Yeah.
1: He wouldn't have known he had a chance to pull the trick if he'd done what he was supposed to do and called the Los Angeles police.
3: Yes, but...
1: Now, that's important. And look, here's another thing. Mrs. McLean says she was acting as receptionist in his office when this strange girl came in. Now, I don't know about you, but every receptionist I've ever seen in a doctor's office will ask you your name and address before you see the doctor. Mrs. McLean didn't do that at all.
3: But...
1: They'll get your name and address unless they already know it. Where's Mrs. McLean now?
3: Over at the New Hartford Hotel. I asked Sam Benson to keep an eye on her until we file charges and take her into custody.
1: Well, you can call him off.
3: Now, look here, Johnny.
1: Every word she has told us will have to be verified before we can take any action like that. Every word.
3: I don't know whether I want you to handle this or not.
1: That's okay with me. Either way,
3: Don. Now, wait, Johnny. You want some more coffee?
1: No, thanks.
3: Let's not argue anymore.
1: Okay, let's not.
3: Mrs. McLean admitted she helped her husband cheat us out of $10,000. We've got that on paper. Look here. I made a check on the policy. We issued a straight life policy in Doris Mary McLean in Los Angeles, April 23rd, 1945. According to our records, Mrs. McLean passed away February 1st, 1954.
1: Yeah.
3: Claim was filed by the beneficiary, husband, David Earl McLean, M.D., February 4th, and paid off on the 10th. $10,000 full claim. Here you are.
1: Uh-huh.
3: And that's a photo stand of the death certificate attached.
1: Yeah. Cause... Coronary thrombosis.
3: Now look at that signature. Dr. Willis Reed. That's the same doctor she said her husband called in.
1: I know. What else?
3: Business about her living and working in New York in a medical lab. This is the name of the place.
1: Mm-hmm.
3: She said she'd use the name of Patricia Kennedy. Well, I put in a call to their personnel manager. I described Mrs. McLean to him, and he said that sounded like her. Checked out. He'd been with them almost 2 years. Well, that's about it.
1: Well, I call the airport, and they'll get me out to Los Angeles by tomorrow morning. Thought it'd take a few hours in New York to check some other things out.
3: Joe, that looks pretty definite to me, especially with her statement and all the things she said. So what have you got to worry about, Johnny?
1: All the things she didn't say. Expense account item 3, $38.14. Transportation, Hartford, Connecticut to New York, New York. I checked my bag at Idlewild and took the limousine in as far as the Waldorf. Expense account item 4, $3, cab fare and tip. Number 22, 57th Street. Doris McLean's residence, where she'd lived as Patricia Kennedy, apartment 23. I talked to the manager.
4: This is her apartment, Mr. Dollar.
1: I see. How long has she lived here?
4: Moved in 2 years ago next month, March 1954.
1: Good tenant.
4: Very quiet.
1: Ever talked to her?
4: Not much. Christmas time, we had a drink together down in my apartment with my wife. First time I knew she worked in a medical laboratory.
1: Mm-hmm. Does she have any friends in the building that I could talk to?
4: Not that I know about. She keeps to herself, minds her own business. May I ask where she is now?
1: In Hartford, Connecticut, at the New Hartford Hotel, if you want to talk to her about anything.
4: I might want to talk to her about you.
1: So?
4: You knock on my door and say you're an insurance investigator and you want to look at her apartment. I saw your credentials and all that, but I don't know about you now.
1: She asked me to investigate a matter. This is part of the investigation. Well, if you feel any better, why don't you telephone her long distance? Tell her I'm here. I'll pay the charges.
4: Oh, that's okay.
1: Do you mind if I look around?
4: I'll have to stay with you, Mr. Dollar.
1: An hour later, I located a Mr. Platt at the Hyde Park Laboratories where Doris McLean had been working using the name Patricia Kennedy. His answers concerning her conduct, habits, and attitude were identical with those of the apartment house manager. I talked to three people who had been working with her in the lab. Same result. Expense account item 5, $2.25. Long-distance phone call to Don Taylor in Hartford.
2: Yeah? What'd you find out, Johnny?
1: All clear here. Her story checks out about living in New York.
2: I talked to the coroner's office in Jersey City.
1: Oh?
2: According to their records, a Constance May Corbett, age 61, died there January 27th, 1954. Body unclaimed. County buried her. Coroner's office unable to locate the next of kin, a daughter, Teresa Mary Corbett, believed living in Los Angeles. Well?
1: Well, what do you want me to say?
2: Coincidence or not, this part of it all checks out.
1: Yeah, I'll admit that.
2: Thank you.
1: You're welcome. Expense account item 6, $113.65. Transportation, New York to Los Angeles. We landed at International Airport in a heavy fog at 8:35 in the morning. By 9:35, I was in my room at the Statler Hotel sleeping. At 4 o'clock in the afternoon, I got up and showered and shaved and had something to eat. There was a special delivery airmail folder for me at the desk from Don Taylor. It contained a flash picture of Doris McLean, a sample of her fingerprints and handwriting, along with the names and addresses of several people in Los Angeles Mrs. McLean thought might be able to identify her. Expense account item 7, $50. Deposit on a rented car to get around Los Angeles. The first three addresses furnished by Mrs. McLean were blanks. No one home or whoever had been there had moved a long time ago. It was beginning to get dark by the time I got to the fourth one, an address on Berendo Street in Hollywood.
5: Hello?
1: Hello, I'm looking for Pauline Henderson.
5: What do you want?
1: I want to talk to her for a minute. My name's Johnny Dollar.
5: Well, I'm Pauline Henderson.
1: Oh, may I come in?
5: What's your business?
1: I'm an insurance investigator.
5: Well, I don't have any insurance and I don't want any.
1: Well, it's about a case.
5: Wait a minute, I'll put on a robe.
1: Yeah, sure.
5: Hope you aren't going to try to talk me into buying an annuity or something like that.
1: No, nothing like that, Miss Henderson.
5: Oh, all right. Johnny Dollar, huh?
1: Yeah, that's right.
5: Insurance investigator, did you say?
1: Yes.
5: Come in.
1: I thought maybe you could help me.
5: Well, I'll try. I'm in something of a hurry.
1: Only take a minute, Miss Henderson. I'd like to have you look at this. Have you ever seen the woman in that picture before, Miss Henderson?
5: She looks terribly familiar.
1: Is the light all right?
5: Yeah, I can see it. My Lord, yes, I know her.
1: Who is she?
5: Well, that was Doris McLean.
1: You're positive?
5: Yeah, she was married to Dave McLean. He's a doctor here in Los Angeles. She died a year or so ago, very suddenly.
1: Yes, so I understand. How well did you know Mrs. McLean, Miss Henderson?
5: Oh, we were friends. I mean, we worked together in a medical lab here before she married Dave.
1: How long did you know her?
5: 5 or 6 years. What is all this?
1: Just wanted to make sure this was Mrs. McLean.
5: My pictures of her, all right.
1: Yes.
5: You know, I don't think you've been exactly telling me the truth.
1: Well, I just had your name on a list, Miss Henderson. I was told that you might be able to recognize a picture of Doris McLean if you saw one.
5: Who told you that?
1: I'd rather not say.
5: My, so mysterious.
1: Well, I don't mean to be.
5: You look nice enough. Is that all you want to know?
1: Yes. Well, one more thing. When did you hear about Mrs. McLean's death?
5: The day after it happened. I read about it in the paper. It was quite a shock. Doris was always so healthy.
1: How did Dr. McLean take it?
5: What?
1: How did her husband take her death?
5: Looking at a picture and saying yes or no is one thing. I wish you'd tell me what this is all about.
1: Let's say I wanted to make sure this was Doris McLean, and I wanted to make sure she died 2 years ago.
5: If I'm any authority, you can be sure of it.
1: How about the other part?
5: Dave McLean?
1: Yeah.
5: Well, he got over it, I suppose.
1: Don't you know?
5: Well, I haven't seen him since the funeral. What's your name again?
1: Johnny Dollar.
5: Where do you live?
1: Hartford, Connecticut. I'm at the Statler Hotel here right now. Why?
5: It just occurred to me, if you wanted someone to look at the picture and identify it, you'd go to Dave McLean and ask him. After all, he was married to her. You'd go to him.
1: I would.
5: Yeah. You go to him before anybody else. I think I'll call him and tell him about you. What do you think of that?
1: That's all right with me, Miss Henderson. Expense account item 8, $3.15. Long distance phone call, Los Angeles to Hartford.
2: Don Taylor.
1: Hi, Johnny Dollar. Doris McLean still at the new Hartford Hotel?
2: Yeah, why?
1: Better call your private eye pal, Sam Benson, and tell him to keep an eye on her 24 hours a day.
2: Huh? What are you talking about?
1: The cat's getting out of the bag here.
2: What?
1: I could be wrong, Don. But if I'm right, somebody might want to kill her.

0: Now, here's our star to tell you about tomorrow's intriguing episode of this week's story.
1: Tomorrow, a bit of information about a girl who had a date to die. That's right. Join us, won't you? Yours truly, Johnny Dollar.
0: Yours truly, Johnny Dollar, starring Bob Bailey, is transcribed in Hollywood. Written by John Dawson, it is produced and directed by Jack Johnstone. Be sure to join us tomorrow night, same time and station, for the next exciting episode of Yours truly, Johnny Dollar. Roy Rowan speaking.

What a jolly polk, it's the pretty Polly polk that come and dance the whole night long. What a jolly polk, it's the pretty Polly polk that come and dance

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This is Lee Castle. 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I used to give out on the Little Trumpet with Benny, Tommy, Artie, and Glenn. Well, I have a brand new band of my own now, and I'm awfully happy to be able to make these V-discs for you cats. Now, here's a tune I'm sure you like. I Get the Blues When It Rains.

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I used to give out on the Little Trumpet with Benny, Tommy, Artie, and Glenn. Well, I have a brand new band of my own now, and I'm awfully happy to be able to make these V-discs for you cats. Now, here's a tune I'm sure you like. I Get the Blues When It Rains.

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I want some leaping and some chasing and some weeping and some pacing and some stuff like that there. And when I get a certain feeling, I confess it, there's really only one expression to express it. I want some hugging and some squeezing and some mugging and some teasing and some stuff like that there.

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I want to be petted, spooned.

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I want some whooping and some chasing and some weeping and some pacing and some stuff like that there. And when I get a certain feeling, I confess it. There's really only one expression to express it.

0: The Jell-O program, starring Jack Benny with Mary Livingston.
1: No, no, Don, hold it. For heaven's sake, remember our new product.
0: Oh, yes. The Grape Nuts Flakes program. The Grape Nuts Flakes program, starring Jack Benny with Mary Livingston, Phil Harris, Dennis A. Rochester, and yours truly, Don Wilson, coming to you from the Army Air Base at Santa Ana, California.

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0: That was the Army Air Corps March played by the orchestra. Now, ladies and gentlemen, since we're at the Army Air Base at Santa Ana, we would like to reenact a scene which took place last Thursday when two cadets from this very field paid a visit to Jack Benny at his home in Beverly Hills.
1: Oh, Don, who wants to hear about that?
0: Jack and Rochester were hard at work in the kitchen, as I understand it, little suspecting that anyone would drop in.
1: Oh, boy, that sure smells good. I got spurs that jingle, jangle, jingle as I go riding. See, what else? Tomatoes, vinegar, onions. Oh, Rochester, did you cut up those onions like I told you to? Rochester, did you cut up those onions?
2: I'm cutting them up now, boss.